0: into nuclear missile systems and interfere with vital infrastructure, like water, just to name a few things.
1: Which would all seem to justify, think again, us lot, covering artificial intelligence in 6 programs, meanwhile, since the end of August last year. And there's evidently more reason than ever to keep talking about it.
0: Mm-hmm.
1: So in our past programs, we have included issues to do with AI companies stealing the creative work of real humans to train their AR, their artificial intelligence models, and then selling it back to us,
0: mm-hmm.
1: all without compensating those people who are the actual initial creators, the writers or the artists.
0: Yeah, and then there's the dissemination of information by artificial intelligence, with us becoming victims of fake news and increasingly losing our sense of what's really going on in the world.
1: Yeah, as José Ramos pointed out in our August interview, the AI platform owners, they steal from our common human knowledge, creating chatbots and agents and selling those back to us for private profit, as I already mentioned. This rapidly increases inequality to a mammoth level. As many investors, they want to cash in from investing in the really expensive business of creating AI, data centers and all of that.
0: Mm-hmm.
1: And José also highlighted AI's negative effects on human learning and on live human intelligence itself.
0: Mm-hmm.
1: This is backed up by studies showing that people get stupider, more stupid, with more reliance on AI to do their brain work.
0: Yeah, well, you wouldn't go to the gym and get a robot to run on the treadmill for you, would you?
1: Well, sounds plausible to me.
0: So why would you get AI to do your brain work and expect your brain to develop?
1: Exactly. Since that program went on air on the 19th of September, an article in The Age was titled "Growing Fear That AI is Eroding Human Creativity." And its author, Emily Cantieri, asked, and I quote her, "You are worried about losing cognitive skills because of the widespread take-up of AI tools?" And then she replies, "If so, you are not alone." And she then cites research by Roy Morgan, revealing that 65% of Australians are increasingly concerned about AI, which is up 8% since 2023.
0: Yeah.
1: And 20% of us fear the loss of critical thinking and creativity.
0: So, and we've also talked about how the use of artificial intelligence in educational settings is a concern, as use of AI by students has become really common,
1: mm-hmm.
0: and also by teachers, I hear.
1: That's right.
0: And this has unclear results for the students' own education and development, and for the education system as a whole.
1: That's correct. And that's our next generation, which is being damaged in their brains. We have also touched on the problem of the data centers needed to power this AI stuff. While stealing our human knowledge and creativity, these centers also steal space, energy, water, and the visual and sound amenity of our neighborhoods. With all the community protests in the US against those data centers, they're coming to our shores with a vengeance.
0: Yes, they are. And in April, we warned against the development of so-called superintelligent AI, how it may escape human control, based on our reading of Yudkowsky and Sordet's 2025 book, which warned the world that if anyone builds self-improving AI or superintelligence, everyone dies, and they're tech experts, insiders.
1: That's right. Yeah.
0: And they argue it should be shut down now before it's too late.
1: And at the end of last year, already we mentioned an emerging evil triangle of big tech, social media and AI, second, turbocharged capitalism and neoliberalism, and third, managerialism. And throughout our programs, we've raised several other issues associated with the use and infiltration by AI in so many spheres of our daily living and our livelihoods.
0: Yeah, so that's quite a lot of terrain and worries we've covered. But we can't put a line under it really the issue of AI, because there seems to be an ongoing stream of bad news about AI, beside what we've just mentioned now.
1: That's right. On September the 12th, on a Saturday, in the Saturday Age, Tim Duggan in the business section, he asked, "Ever feel like you're being watched at work?" And the article clearly confirms that bosses' monitoring of workers has shot through the roof. And last week in the Saturday Age, Callum Jaspin writes that, and I quote, "TikTok, Meta ran hundreds of ads for illegal tobacco and for vapes," concluding with the rather indicative statement that in spite of the government social media ban for under 16 years, many children are still using social media platforms and getting around the new restrictions with ease. So on the one hand, the bots, they infiltrate everywhere, and on the other, our kids actually can break the ban on the other side of the
0: news. And as we know, they've been advising children to self-harm and even suicide.
1: Absolutely.
0: So there's been a lot of publicity about that.
1: And all that whilst the godfather of AI, physics Nobel laureate in 2024, Geoffrey Hinton, told us exactly what AI already can do. He had previously mentioned and explained that it was not unreasonable to put the chance of AI wiping out humanity at 10%. He said that AI could already, and I quote him, threaten to blackmail people if they turned off.
0: If they turn off the AI.
1: That's correct. They develop deception. They develop all the kind of weaselly things that nasty people develop. End of quote. Hinton, all who pioneered the neural network methods behind AI and who left his Google job so he could talk openly about this, stated, "The point is, we have to figure out how AI would never want to destroy humanity,"
0: never want to destroy humanity or never have the imperative to destroy humanity, which I think is a better word than want, because want implies human sentience, and it actually doesn't need human sentience to be harmful and set its own goals and its own ways of reaching goals. But the big question is, with all this concern and the evidence of AI's harm and likely catastrophic effects, why isn't more being done to regulate these very, very dangerous AI products? So that's where we're going to go now with this program. So firstly, I'd point to the profit motive on which our society is primarily being run. So the idea that we should leave everything to the free market. Remember US President Reagan, for older listeners, who popularized neoliberalism in the 1980s, he saw government as the problem. And it was government that needed to be rolled back, not exploitative corporations. So we now again hear people argue that we shouldn't regulate AI companies because that would squash innovation and inhibit corporate entrepreneurship. And that's in the same vein. And of course, the value, inverted commas, of AI is in its free autonomy in how it achieves certain goals, which means that humans don't really understand or control AI's inner workings. Because if they did, they wouldn't need AI, would they?
1: That's right.
0: So the problem is AI's profitability is inherently connected with how dangerous it is. And conversely, if you clip its wings, AI's wings, it may not be so profitable.
1: Yes, which brings us to the point of government capture by corporate entities and their money and the influence companies already have on government policy and regulation. The worst example of this must be the US, where you need millions of dollars just to be in the presidential race or in even senator or in the House representative mixture. In an earlier program, you mentioned Karen Howe's Empire of AI book, with the story of OpenAI starting from having an explicit not-for-profit set of values. And now they're being part of a small group of trillionaire tech capitalists threatening to dominate our lives and our thoughts. Just having a look at that empire and its billionaires gives a sense of the outrageous inequalities being allowed to surge and absolute power the following 8 billionaires have amassed quite literally by stealth.
0: And government neglect.
1: That's probably correct. So just to give you the list, it's a boring list, but it is also a very important one.
0: And we will put references on our
1: page. So in August 2026, the world's richest person owns SpaceX and XAI, and that's Musk, and he has $1.1 trillion
0: American dollars.
1: The second and the third richest people, they own Google and Alphabet, Page and Brin, and they each have control over $300 billion. The fourth one owns the Washington Post, Amazon, Blue Origin, Bezos, $290 billion. Number five owns Oracle, and that's Ellison, and he's got $233 billion, and his son meanwhile has control over about half of the public media in the United States and is a close friend of Trump. Number six, Meta, Zuckerberg, $217 billion. Number seven owns Nvidia, Huang, $191 billion, and the eighth, Dell, owned by Mr. Dell, $179 billion. Together, approximately $3 trillion US dollars.
0: Yeah, for us who can't remember all those numbers.
1: So,
0: yeah, $3 trillion.
1: So, and that by eight people, basically. Mm-hmm. Together, all are into electronic media. They operate from the US. And Oxfam tells us that they have added 10% to their wealth across 2025.
0: Which is just last year. So, and well, the current US president, Trump, he has considerable corporate interests and is stridently pro-corporation. And he's certainly not afraid to monetize his presidency to grow his own family's wealth and does not want to regulate AI at all.
1: Mm-hmm.
0: So even while tech bosses want to some tech bosses are saying they want to mutually put some brakes on the development of AI for the time being,
1: mm-hmm.
0: while they make sure it's safe. Trump recently said on Truth Social, I'll quote him, "The only control or guardrails that AI needs is a strong and smart, high IQ president. And the US has that in spades," unquote. So, hubris, money, childish stupidity, greed, all rolled into one. But it's not just down to Trump. We can't ever just blame it on one person. Mm. Just follow the money.
1: Mm. So we have a listen to Together We Walk by Mitch Tambo.

0: 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Today we're talking again about AI and why it isn't being regulated properly or reined in until we are assured it's safe. Before the break, we talked about how our society runs on the profit motive, and how that is enabling the runaway development and use of AI.
1: Yeah, in other words, how big business is trumping good government.
0: Mm-hmm. Really trumping.
1: Yes, Shark, thank you for your appreciation of that. Another reason that AI is not being regulated properly is that our political leaders put political objectives before longer-term benefit for the nation and for people and communities and the planet for that matter. So I'll just say again, our political leaders are putting political objectives before the longer term good of us and the planet. And they don't, I'd like to just add to that, they don't necessarily set out to do that, but it's often is the narrow horizon of what politicians are looking at when making decisions that accounts for bad decisions and people's then disenchantment with traditional politics.
0: Yeah, that's right. As we know too well, the US political system is broken and hyper-polarized. Mm-hmm. Trump taking his drive to win at all costs to the international stage, and an unashamedly winner-takes-all approach with no concession to principle or ethics. Just think of the international law breaches in Venezuela and Iran he has committed. His central reason for not regulating AI is that he is afraid China may win and the US lose what he sees as the AI race. He actually calls it a war race, when US tech companies would be hobbled by this any type of regulation.
1: Yeah, so, and playing into this is long-term undermining by the US of the United Nations, which we've talked about before.
0: Mm-hmm.
1: The undermining of the United Nations as a system for international agreements on matters affecting humanity. Yeah.
0: Then on the domestic scene, we see how political objectives, that means getting or maintaining power, always seem to come first. Mm-hmm. Where are the leaders of the past who would put the public good first, willing to go down when the public disagreed?
1: Yeah.
0: On this note, in the age...
1: By the way, even Menzies did that.
0: That's
1: PM Menzies did that.
0: Absolutely.
1: When he tried to outlaw the Communist Party.
0: That's correct. In the age in mid-September, Richard Flanagan railed against Prime Minister Albanese's apparent capitulation to big tech companies in his proposal that artists' or writers' work could be stolen to train AI models unless authors take the initiative to opt out.
1: So what Albanese was proposing is the default position would be AI could steal their work unless... That's the default position.
0: This proposal was in response to AI tech companies threatening not to invest in Australia unless they got their way. This was particularly disappointing, having seen PM Albanese stand in front of the UN General Assembly recently, last week I think, telling them that we can't let AI entrepreneurs off the hook without establishing famous guardrails. Anyway, Richard Flanagan was scathing, saying that our PM has rarely met a corporation for which he would not roll over.
1: Which is a pretty strong thing to say.
0: Yes. He added that the Albanese government sees AI and data centers construction as a sugar hit for the economy and that it would save his and the Labour Party's political skin. But Flanagan warns us to beware, because AI companies are coming for all of us if we let them.
1: Yeah, and he's such a beautiful writer that it's worth quoting him on that. It may be that most Australians don't care one jot that our writers, artists and musicians may now have to submit to the yoke of the very thieves whose wealth was made from the greatest copyright robbery in history. But every Australian should care, because now the same AI corporations are coming for you, for your water, your power, your nation's sovereignty, and your very lives to harvest. Your very lives to harvest via your Insta photos, your TikTok videos, and Facebook community pages, your dating site information, and your search records, unquote.
0: Yeah. Finally, before we despair of our government's lack of courage in doing the right and best thing by everyone and putting this before their own political fortunes, let's look at the UK and freshly minted Prime Minister Andy Burnham's speech at the annual Labour Party conference. By all accounts, it was a courageous and candid speech, daringly different, according to David Crowe in The Age.
1: Yeah, that's right. So, no, it's not that all his proposed reforms are necessarily totally right or will work out or get the necessary support. But the point is, Burnham spoke with honesty and conviction, putting aside political risk, and I think he will no doubt receive considerable support in return. Reforms included more public housing, the reverse of privatisation of water, and thank God we didn't go down that path, and social care for the aged and vulnerable, with more care for elderly in their own homes.
0: Mm, so. And some of the response by Ian Dunt in his Substack is worth quoting here. It's titled Burnham's Speech, An Astonishing Moment of Radicalism and Commitment. He says, Dunt says, no point messing about. That was the best conference speech I've ever seen. At one point, I lost all ability to speak and simply sat there mute, unblinking, wondering if I'd had an episode and this was all some kind of hallucination. I'd rub my eyes and stare closer, and yet it was all still really happening. It was all real. The Prime Minister of Great Britain and Northern Ireland was speaking honestly about our problems and committing to the solutions, end of quote. Ian Dunt goes on and says, simply put, he's acting with a degree of courage I never dared hope a Prime Minister would demonstrate. The commitments he made today would make Britain a kinder, wealthier, better country. But more than that, they would serve as a demonstration that mainstream politics still has the strength to grapple with the problems Britain faces and solve them.
1: Yeah.
0: Can't wait till Elbow follows suit.
1: Yeah, and later in his Substack, Ian Dunt says, I am slightly baffled by what is going on here. I am not used to being happy. Sorry, just as a side, it sounds so English. So I am not used to being happy. It does not suit my disposition. But what we saw today was a masterclass in how politics should be done. A man who was prepared to tackle problems rather than avoid them. Prepared to raise solutions, even though they leave him exposed. Prepared to defend radical causes his predecessors would have run a mile from. And more than that, we saw it done with a level of verve and skill which is practically unheard of in modern politics.
0: PM Albo, Anthony, are you listening, please?
1: Let's end on that plea. Yes, and on to community announcements.
0: Mm-hmm. Well, we soon are having the Victorian election, and it is really, really, really important that we start get going and start talking to our politicians, please, because of the fact that we don't have public media which do the talking for us, not anymore with the age. Even the Guardian is not really up to that anymore. And so please call your representatives, check what the plans are of the parties. Check whether they are indeed including AI, whether they are indeed including ecological issues, local issues, community issues, stuff like that. Really, really get going, pick up the phone, talk with them, go to meetings, organize meetings, and so on. It's only a couple of weeks left before we actually see the vote happening.
1: Yes, and it's easy to find out who your local state reps are. Either do a search on the net or go to your local library if you're not on the net. And even though we would all acknowledge we're not in the system that we want and aspire to, this system we have now, and actually local MPs do take notice of what local constituents are contacting them about and what they care about.
0: Yeah, if only because they're probably afraid of losing their job.
1: Exactly.
0: So thanks for tuning in to Think Again on 3CR Community Radio. If you would like to send any comments, please email Borderlands, info@borderlandscooperative.net. 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Meanwhile, to finish our program today and bring us into the next program, Jailbreak, which gives a voice and platform to our sisters and brothers in jail, please enjoy Milky Mana by King Stingray.

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1: I know it's only right to speak the truth. Going back to when I was 14 years old in my youth, I was facing child abuse, I got the proof. Thinking to myself, what does this life bring? I was only 14 years old in Long Bay, forensic justice health. I found rap does help me a lot with a way to express myself and be able to share my story. First time in prison, I had my 19th birthday, now I came to jail 18 years old. I had not really ways to express myself. I was doing it through hurting people or hurting myself. Since I came and I've settled down and I've carved in and I've settled in, I've found rap to help me with my emotions, my trauma, my feelings, and being able to express it through what I've been through.
2: 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Who knows where that will lead? 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
3: I do the same thing. That's how I express my feelings through music. It keeps me calm, it keeps me soothed. It helps me through prison, like stops me from dressing and thinking about the outside. I love playing it, and it brings out the goodness in you. That's how music helps me.
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1: Welcome.
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1: Damien, where are we? 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
3: We're at John Moroney Correctional Centre.
1: John Moroney Correctional Centre is on Darug Lane.
3: We're in a small room doing the recording at the moment. We've got four walls, we've got our computers, we've got the mics in front of us. Gary's standing up in, he's got a green shirt on, black shoes, he's got a gold watch on, headphones on, he's got a Aboriginal flag tattooed on his neck, and he's got... Can love cheese. What does that mean?
1: Oh, I painted this last night, and it's about expression for tomorrow. On Saturday, I got a visit on the AVL, and I want to express my artwork, and I done on my T-shirt to express the bond and love I have for my partner, and to show her something that she can take a screenshot of and she can really cherish and admire.
3: Oh, it looks pretty cool on you. And you got the rainbow serpent around your arm too as well.
1: Yes, I do.
3: What does that mean?
1: It means a lot for me because it was passed on from my father, and I wear it with pride, and yeah, I really connect with my culture because growing up I was in foster care, I was taken from my mum and my dad, I was disconnected from my culture, and growing up I always was eager to learn more about my culture and yeah.
3: So what's your tribe?
1: My tribe is Biripi and Woromai from Taree on Perth Lake Mission.
3: My tribe is the Nambar and Murawari tribes. Where I come from, Bawana, is we got the fish traps up there. We got the oldest fish traps in Australian history, and we still use them today. That's my totem, is the fish. So where are we?
1: We in Western Sydney, South Windsor on Darug Country, inside of a prison, inside of a little room of four corners. As you can say, I watch four corners on a daily basis.
3: I've been there and done that myself, watch the four corners. In the background, you can hear all that noise. The keys are rattling, the officers are walking past. You might hear doors and that slam, so try to block all that out if you can and listen to us. So how old are you?
1: I'm 19 years old.
3: I'm 46. Have you ever been on radio before? Have you done all this kind of stuff?
1: Never before. I had first time.
3: First time for me too, so welcome to the experience. How are you feeling about it?
1: Yeah, I'm feeling good. I'm feeling proud. I feel like I can tell my story. I'll be able to come through for your audience. And yeah, me and Damien drinking pineapple juice on a nice hot day. And yeah, with new selection of the new boy up.
3: Pretty good, actually. It's got no preservatives, sugar. It's no added sugar, so it's pretty all right. It's good. We get the stuff from Australia. Your stories of rap about your trauma and that, can you tell us a bit more about that, Gary?
5: Yes, I can. My music, as you heard, you know, I talk about being separated from my family, you know, having family in out-of-state care, disconnected from my culture. I was taken from my mum and my dad when I was 6 years old, and I self-placed when I was 12. But during my time, 6 years in care, I was taken from my mum and my dad. I was disconnected from my culture for a period of my life. I spent away from my culture, my people. I always wanted to learn about it. There was a NAIDOC day at school. The non-Indigenous and Indigenous kids did the artwork. I did my artwork in a variety of colours and expressed myself through my artwork. My teacher prompted me to take it home to show my carers. I took it home and I showed my carer. She looked at the paper and looked at me and she crunched it up, threw it in the bin. I was thinking, why did she do that? You're not a black fella. You live in a house like us. She said, no, my dad's a jailbird. My mum's a drug addict. You know, they don't love you. They don't want you. I wanted to get away from that, so I started running away from the home. They deadlocked the doors, deadlocked the windows. I started running away from school, and then I found my way back home to my mum. She was in a woman's refuge, and I stayed there, and the police came, and I just kept running back and running back, and I self-placed eventually, and my older sister already ran away, and she was back home, and I reconnected from there.
3: I related to the same thing you, Gary. I've known where you sort of come from and I know what you've been through. At a young age, I was taken away myself through Doc. I was fostered out to a person home in Brawana, then I went to another foster home in Orange. I was there with a foster woman there since I was 6 years old, right up until I was 18. I went back home and realised who my family and that was. It is pretty hard growing up without your family, especially being judged for who you are. They don't realise that we're one of the strongest cultures in this world.
5: How did that impact on you, Damien?
3: That impact on me a fair bit. Being taken away from your family was heartbreaking for me and my brother and sisters. They wanted to separate us. Being the oldest in the family, I fought real hard for us brothers and sisters to stay together. We ended up staying together for some amount of a time. It was upsetting. It was terrible. I just thought it was us kids' fault. We couldn't get the chance to see our mum and dad when they wanted to come down. We just grew up the way that we was. We thought it was an everyday event. Waking up, watching your mother and father drink and do drugs. So that's just the way I thought it was.
5: Damien, you think seeing your families cope with that way of life, do you think that impacted you in your coping with life?
3: Yes, watching my parents and they go through that. When I watched my mum and dad and they drank, started doing the same thing when I was a bit younger, around about 12, 13 in foster home. Behind my foster mother's back, I was out getting with friends and that, going at the back of the house, going up the hills, getting on a bit of a big drink and smoking. I thought it was just everyday living. Drugs and alcohol, I started doing it at a young age. Now I've realised it's not the way of life. It's taken me so many years now to give away the alcohol. I've been off it now for 13 and a half years, the alcohol and cigarettes now for 5 years. I'm doing pretty all right. Hopefully I don't go back to alcohol and go back to me falling into my old traps.
5: Damien, what does it feel being sober like the way you are at this point in time?
3: Being sober, it's a good experience. I can sit around people now when they're actually drinking. I can play music with them. Black fellas, the way they grow up in that community, they love having fun. And I can sit there now and watch them have their fun and that and say, mate, that's the reason why I gave the alcohol away, because I used to do the same thing what you done.
5: What sort of trouble did it get you into, Damien?
3: Drinking, it got me into fights and that on the street. I started getting cheeky at a young age, the way they look at you. I sort of lost a lot of respect. I just didn't care back then, just young and stupid at the time. So what led you into jail, Gary?
5: I guess it started from as I was young, you know, like being taken from my mum and my dad, you know, disconnected from my people, my culture, my family. Young age of my childhood memories, you know, I was with my little sister before we got separated in out-of-state care. Being around people that come from the same sort of background, I can say I've grown up in the roughest streets of Sydney. I was with my little sister, Dakota. She loved me, like working on my bike. So I took her for a ride one day on my bicycle and I carried her on the bicycle down the shops. She sat up in front of me on the handlebars and I'm riding down the street. I protect her, it doesn't matter what. That's my blood. I'm gonna protect her. I'll make sure she's okay. She's gonna be safe. The police pull us over and they said to me, oh, you're endangering a young child's life. It's wrong what you're doing. You should pretty much be ashamed of yourself. They took it the wrong way, you know, so walked the bike back home and told my mum, I told my dad, they shouldn't be doing that. You're having fun with your sister and you're enjoying your time with spending together, gaining a relationship. What does my dad do? My dad takes me to Kmart the next day. We buy this trailer and it's a rainproof, a little trailer with wheels. He helps me put it together. Well, I got my little sister in the back of the bike and the trailer and I'm riding down the street. Well, the same officer sees me and he's smiling and shaking his head. Gotta give it to him, gotta give it to him. Growing up with like experiences like that, I haven't grown up as rough as some of the brothers and sisters out there, but I understand I've struggled with things myself. And now I've been in prison, it's a part of my journey now to change my life. My time in custody now, I've learned there's more to life than what I knew before I come to prison.
3: Hi, I'm Damien, keeping you company, and I'm locked up in John Moroney Correctional Centre.
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5: This is a rap that I wrote that means a lot to me, that I've wrote in during my time in custody, that tells my story. I know it's only right to speak the truth. Going back to when I was 14 years old in my youth, I was facing child abuse. I got the proof. Thinking to myself, what does this life bring? I was only 14 years old in Long Bay Forensic Justice Health. I didn't know how to express myself. While I was incarcerated, I was getting stripped naked and sedated. When I woke up, I felt violated. Thinking, why am I heavily medicated? Have I fallen victim to the system? Or has it got something to do with a politician to be in my position? 14 years old, stuck inside of the prison. I know what they did to me. I took it with me into the community and carved my identity. And because of our nationality, in reality, we are 10 times more likely to face police brutality. And it's sad, what happened to compassion? Just the other day, I want to go to the library and the officer said I can't read. Yes, indeed, he doesn't want me to succeed. So I'll plead and I'll bleed. Who knows where that will lead? And they wonder why we hate the authority, like me, a minority, made it through poverty, and the police still seize our property. But it ain't gonna bother me, like I'm playing a game like Monopoly, go to jail for a robbery. Our people still doing corroboree, a part of our history, and our future remains a mystery. I stand up and I fight for what I believe in. Like all my elders in the community, try their hardest with their communication, but they let us all down. Not only with the modern day stolen generation, but with the new legislation aimed at the next generation, which means incarceration. It's got the thoughts in my mind racing. This isn't my dedication, sitting on the edge with hesitation. It's only done to fuel my acceleration. I feel for the age, they get locked in a cage. Before you even turn the page, it's full of anger and rage. I'll take it with me on stage. Me and my family got separated. I still feel segregated. I told my people and they related to be incarcerated. So they demonstrated, left him amputated. Before I changed prison and got relocated, my life may as well be a mystery. Wishing I could change history. I'm still envisioning people causing injury inside the institution. Got me thinking what's left of me. I didn't know my expectations when I was a juvenile in my adolescence. My mum kept losing tenancy of our home. From a young age, it's all that I was shown. She was on Suboxone, while I was on the streets in the dark my own. I've suffered discrimination, it resulted in hallucinations. Got me locked up in psych wards and institutions. Facing prosecution, resulted in Section 28. Bail, but no accommodation. I got sick of being Caucasian. It wasn't long before I was back at court, getting sectioned. Think back when I was in the middle of the intersection, trying to find myself the right direction. Was everything I'm yet to mention in my upbringing, childhood, and I'm still misunderstood. All the pain was unfair in foster care. I still got family there in out-of-state care, and it's still unfair. My carer turned my life to terror. Didn't want to keep us together. I've resorted to robberies because of the trustee and guardian. New South Wales government took my money, like they took our corroborees. While I'm in jail and affiliated, Hope that one day I get culturally initiated. Talking to my sister about how she graduated and all the opportunities she created. My life is reckless. I got myself a nice necklace. I could paint my life on a canvas so all my people can witness and make it their business to know how I feel to be trapped in these scary places. They gotta be shameless to see these painless faces in the middle of hard times and police chases. I've been stressed ever since my arrest, trying to deal with my offense. I feel like this is injustice because it didn't give me a chance. And according to my intuition, since a young child, I knew I'd be in this position, stuck inside the prison. My Uncle Casey tried to tell me, but I wouldn't listen. I had the thoughts in my mind and I'm reminiscing. I'm the one individual. This week I got a new visual coming from the same ritual. You can view it in digital, see me get physical, cause I'm Aboriginal, turn me to a criminal. Switch ways coming at him lyrical. In the streets turn it to a miracle. Now it's getting political. Now it's pretty critical. Living people buzzing up to the medical for a cervical. Police wanna take my bicycle. That's my only vehicle. Now evil people looking deceitful. They ain't really people trying to make things equal in this third sequel. Just got done for a break in Enna. Back down sitting in a Downing Centre. 10 months later, and get one single letter. About time I get myself together. Hang on these walls. Tell the brothers and sisters to tune in to Jailbreak.
3: Hi, I'm Damien. I'm here with Gary, keeping you company. I'm locked up in Don Moroney Correctional Centre.
5: More of my story and music coming up after this. Don't go away.
3: Black and deadly.
5: Black and deadly.
6: You've been pounding on those weights, cuz. Aren't you on the Hep C treatment, cuz?
7: Yeah, a few weeks already.
6: Not feeling sick, eh?
7: Nah, sweet. And they say it's working for me. A few more weeks off the pills and I'm sweet. They say a good chance of the cure.
6: Can I still have it with my depression?
7: Yeah. Put your form into the nurse today.
8: You're looking deadly, bro.
6: No needles, no sickness. You just swallow a pill a day and it's that easy. Never felt better in my life. Yeah, my missus is stoked too, cuz. I won't be passing it on to no one.
5: My message to you is the feeling inside of you matters and you deserve to be heard and I care enough to listen. I know that you're doing your best.
3: Black and deadly.
5: Black and deadly. Gary here, 690766. We are gonna share some of our performance of our music. I gotta thank my mother because she's so clever. Like no other, because God let her. I hope she gets this letter. She's a strong woman. She created another brother. Here I am, a pally white undercover brother. But I ain't a gubber. In the cold, I don't need a jumper. At a young age, I went to multiple behavior schools. That's where I've carved these tools, with the peers and the principals. This isn't the life that I choose. This take a walk in my shoes. They use and abuse. Even the screws use intimidation and lock me in. Why do you think there's 0.1% of rehabilitation? What happened to reconciliation in this situation that I'm facing? They didn't care how I felt inside. I did my hardest and I tried. Changed from a young boy into a man. I've learned is about how I provide, full of pride. Looking at the place I reside, I have cried. My family tired. All the old opportunities I identified. To be honest, I regret it, so you gotta give me credit. And then comes the campaign, and they wanna complain. I'm not the one to blame, I live my life in pain. A good life is hard to maintain without shame, and it's hard to gain fame without a spirit in a flame. Locked away with a padlock and a chain. I'm a man on Gadigal, my crimes are going radical. I just wanna change the cycle. Coming back with the iron lack in me backpack. Ready to attack, heading down to the train track with a spray can and spray grap, head on my mad graph. Go back home, standing on my front porch, getting scorched by the police torch. Put me in the back of the paddy wagon, had a stick in me saddy. I was making big stacks, feel bad, tussled life. Thought there was nothing out there that was better. Black leather jacket with the black boots when I run into the home. Back on the streets in the dark on my own. Just got done for a break in Enna. Back down sitting in a Downing Centre. 10 months I didn't get one single letter. About time I get myself together. Coming from a place where there's nothing given. Growing up in housing commission through my mum's addiction. Can't even watch my little sister grow in doc's care. Now she's full of hate because she felt like no one cared. Not even one single phone call. The reinsure heard that someone was there. I couldn't even bear this feeling. Kneeling, praying to the ceiling that it'll stop. Can never trust the system. Being broken too many times by docs. Kicking up rocks as I'm waiting for my prayers to be answered by God. But he wasn't replying. Just my family that's broken and my little sister crying. As I'm surrounded by four walls in a psych ward, I started going crazy. This is how the story unfolds. Two doors open and one stays closed. Mom just had an overdose, but it's the life she chose. Had a voice saying to the rope or the dark road. It's time for the system to wake up and stop ripping families apart.
9: Thank you.
3: Nice one.
9: Thank you.
5: Hi, I'm Gary. I'm doing some time in John Moroney Correctional Center. I'm feeling like I've let a lot of stuff off from holding it on my chest. I feel relieved. I feel proud of myself and I can feel good vibes around me and, yeah, I'm feeling surrounded by good people.
3: So what's the biggest thing that you've learned, Gary, while you're on the inside?
5: If I could say it in two words, you're the author to your own story. I've got a few things written down.
3: A few good things there that you wanted to read out.
5: What made me do it was I was at a point in my life where I think, you know, I want to change my life for my children and for, you know, all my siblings, you know, so they can look up to me and I can inspire them and inspire other young people out there to understand I have done bad, I have done wrong. Anybody's capable of change and personal growth, and I see it in myself to be a leader, to influence people in a good, positive way. And I'd like to share these with you people. Yeah, they're my positive quotes. The first one is, don't look back with regret, look forward with hope.
3: That sounds like a good one, Gary.
5: And the second one is, a man cannot rise above how he sees himself.
3: What do you mean by that?
5: What I mean by it is just to be yourself, be proud of who you are.
3: Take them one step at a time, yeah. Instead of trying to fail.
5: And the third one is, don't count time, make your time count.
3: So what do you mean by make your time count?
5: You could do your time, you know, doing head miles, doing laps, you know, and doing something where you might leave jail worse than what you were when you came in. But if you adjust your mind to the setting you're in, the people, the activities, the programs, you know, your time will go quick. You know, you'll leave here better than what you were when you came in. Got to make the most of what you can and use it for your advantage. Your attitude determines your altitude. That means like your attitude, the way how you go about your time. Fear of the future no longer exists when the past has been healed.
3: So that's saying,
5: when the past has been healed, the future is no longer to be afraid of it. Focus on making good choices, not perfect ones. A failure is only a failure if you don't learn from it.
3: We all learn from our own mistakes, don't we?
5: If you do learn from your failure, you have the room for growth, personal growth.
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0: 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My first time locked up felt like I was stranded at sea on my dinghy.
1: My first time behind bars, I felt alone, stranded and unloved.
0: What got me through hard times in prison was brothers, people who looked out for me and people who really helped me through my time, my first time in custody.
1: What got me through the hard times in prison was talking to people, walking up and down with the boys and that. Hi, I'm Damien. I'm on remand.
0: Hi, I'm Gary, and I'm doing time.
2: Start again.
0: Hi, I'm Gary, and I'm locked up. Hi, I'm Gary. I'm coming from you, from his... Thank you for listening. See you at another time.
1: 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Thank you. Goodbye.

Hi, my name's Robbie Thorpe. I'm doing Black and Deadly on Fridays from 11 till 12 o'clock. 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

0: Welcome to this Friday's edition of Black and Deadly. This is Z6 on the microphone. I am filling in for our dear Uncle Robbie Thorpe, who has taken a couple weeks off. He'll be back shortly after a bit of well-deserved rest-up time. I'm going to play a bunch of music for you. Starting with some Baker Boy. Baker Boy is coming to Melbourne. He's got a couple of shows at the Nightcat on the 10th of October. His stage show is nothing short of spectacular. If you get a chance, get down there and check it out. I've got a fairly new track called Disappear from Baker Boy, and we might give that a shot.
1: Let me just see what you got from your CPT, any frequencies and the lucid dreams. Let me just sing and I'll be like...

0: Wait a minute.
1: Yes, that's Brother by Birds and Fred Leone. And before that, we started with some Baker Boy, who will be in town. Get your tickets, 2 shows at the Nightcat on 10th of October. We're going to take it to the centre. This is Dem Mob. Dem Mob came through Melbourne a little earlier this year. And they played a local show in Collingwood. This is a track of theirs called Break Bread. Maybe a language warning on this and perhaps on the rest of the show. But all powerful and important.
2: Let's raise a glass. Let's break some bread. Well, I figured I better...

point in walking around with resentment in our hearts, especially if you're out here saying that you've forgiven someone, but you're really still holding it in on the inside. Shows you don't even know what forgiveness really means. Forgiveness is for us, it's not for them. It's a tricky point.

Yes, this is Black and Deadly, 3CR Radical Radio, and we had a short segment there. We heard some music from the other side of this block of land. That's Capes, based in Perth, originally from Broome. Two tracks, one called Together Alone, and then Buongiorno. And he's got a interesting hip-hop meets contemporary sounds and strong message too. That was Capes. He collaborates with Calvin Bennett on his tracks, and I think we've sort of been going for the last 6 or 7 years. I think we're going to hear more from him soon. We're going to play a track from Nookie next. We might do a little segment looking at the Melbourne International Jazz Festival and what's going to be in town over the next few weeks. A lot of exciting artists are coming to town. We might feature a few of those to whet your appetite. In the meantime, this is Nookie and a track called For Real, out of Yorta Yorta Country.

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And I keep it real so they can never say that they're idol lies. And I've never seen idol buy. Still living on borrowed time. 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

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But fucking South Coast on the map now. What I got now? What I got down? I go, no mark, I'm gonna take your head off. So you better motherfucking tap out. Get a mob deep in the background. Shout out the city, none of them can fuck with me. Shit isn't pretty, it's a little tricky. Take a shot, no blicky. I'm making call in this war, and all my relas gonna answer. Enemies feeling this force, I caught a shot like commander. I got a foreign whip.

Yes, that is the mighty voice of Emma Donovan. She's got a new album out, and it's back-to-back gold. Check it out if you can. That was a track called Do I Need You? We're going to talk a little bit about the Melbourne International Jazz Festival that's coming up. There's a bunch of fabulous artists from all around the world coming to Melbourne for 2 weeks in late October. And there is a First Nations component to this festival. They have a artist in residence, and we might play a little bit of music to give you a sense of this year's First Nation artist residency. It's a talented artist called Shantai Abdul-Rahman, and she works across jazz and classical and various genres. I've got a track of hers where she's collaborating with Uncle Bart Willoughby from an album called Resonance, and this is a track called Federation Bells. I'm going to try and get it up for you for a listen.

0: There we are. That was Shumtai Abdulrahman, an award-winning Wiradjuri soprano, performing very soon here in Melbourne at the Melbourne International Jazz Festival. I'm Charlie Hill-Smith, here with Svi, Black and Deadly.
1: Good morning, Charlie.
0: Good morning, mate. How are you?
1: Awesome.
0: That was a great track.
1: Enjoying the music.
0: Yeah, lovely, lovely. So that's part of the new Melbourne International Jazz Festival. And they're connecting with Indigenous Australia here in the festival. Career development programs. And obviously Abdul Shumtai Abdulrahman is one of the featured artists. And the festival is looking to support First Nations musicians who work in jazz and hip-hop, improvisation and soul and other areas into this festival. And they have an artist in residency program, and Shumtai obviously is a part of that. So that's really exciting. Can't wait for that to start. That starts on the 16th of October, 16th of October to the 25th of October. And what else can you tell us about the festival? Who are you looking forward to seeing?
1: Wow, there's so many artists coming to town over such a short amount of time. And even if I could, I couldn't see all the artists I would like to, because there's just not enough time to get to it. But here are my picks from South Africa. There are a bunch of artists coming from Johannesburg. The Bokani Dyer Trio will be in Melbourne. I'm a very long time fan of Bokani Dyer's music.
0: Are these friends of yours?
1: Look, I know his band, and they're terrific players. In fact, my dad was very good friends with his dad. My dad was a musician, and his dad was a musician.
0: It's a multi-generational South African jazz thing.
1: That's right. But Bokani is a real rising star in Johannesburg, and now in the world. He's made a name for himself in New York. I believe it's his first time to Melbourne. It'll be spectacular. So I'm going to play a little bit of Bokani Dyer to give you a taste. I know that he's playing in Melbourne on the 21st of October. It's a Wednesday night. And if you get a chance, check this out. This is a track where he was performing live in the studios in Johannesburg.
2: And are we ready and rolling? Jacques?
3: Yeah.
2: Yes. Cameras? Yes. Band? We good? Last take.
1: Bokani Dyer.

0: That was
1: In the Beginning There Was Life.
0: The big voice of Stogie T will be coming to the Melbourne International Jazz Festival in October, straight out of Johannesburg. He's probably the biggest name in rap in South Africa, perhaps even in Africa. Maybe him and Burna Boy are holding it down. And he's been to Melbourne a few times. He's a longtime collaborator with the Public Opinion Afro Orchestra. And the track we just heard was a track that I got to make with him when he was in town a while back. And that's called Softly.
2: It was lovely. I believe your sister's included on that track.
0: Yes, members of the Public Opinion are involved there, including my sister. And Tumi Molikane is the name his mum gave him, but he's known as Stogie T these days. That's his AKA rapper name. But I think Melbourne hip-hop scene remembers him quite fondly, just as Tumi, because his very first record in the very early 2000s was made and released in Australia. It was called A Dream Led to This, and it was put out on the Nuff Said record label, which is quite astonishing for a South African artist to be sort of broken in Australia. It's quite unusual.
2: Yes, I imagine.
0: You know, everyone's trying to get to the States so quickly, but for it to happen through Australia, it's a little bit of history, I think. Anyway, he's making a return voyage here. He will also be playing on the Wednesday, the 21st of October. He'll also be doing a workshop the day before on Tuesday, the 20th. He's only in town for a couple of days. If you could get to either of those as part of this year's Melbourne International Jazz Festival, you'll be well rewarded. I'm going to feature now another artist who I'm very excited is going to be coming to Melbourne the very same week. He's going to be playing on Thursday, the 22nd in Castlemaine, and then on the 24th and 25th in Melbourne, again part of the Melbourne International Jazz Festival. And this artist, his name is Mandisi Jansis. He's a huge sensation in South Africa. He's an extraordinary singer. He's a brilliant jazz trumpeter, and he's somehow managed to fuse in language the traditional music of the Zulu and Xhosa people with a new jazz flavor, and he's going to be bringing it to Melbourne for the very first time as well. I'm going to play you a track called Somandla.

0: Tell me when. All right. That was the fantastic Mendezi Chances. He is an incredible singer and trumpet player from South Africa. Also coming to the Melbourne International Jazz Festival. Very excited. I believe he's playing a couple of gigs. He's playing down in Castlemaine at the Theatre Royal on the 22nd of October. That's a Thursday. And then two big gigs here in Melbourne, Saturday and Sunday. And the gig to catch is Sunday at the Jazz Lab. So for people who are really into all styles of music, but particularly jazz, come along on the that's the 22nd of October. That's the weekend of the 25th of October to see Mendezi Chances. And Svi, tell us a little bit more about this incredible artist with the huge pipes and the great horn.
1: Yes, he's a musician, but also a shaman. In a sense, he's able to synthesize the spiritual elements of his traditions and his traditional music into modern forms. And it's really struck a chord with the South African audience.
0: Is that with his performance, or in what way do you? How does that? How do we see that shamanism?
1: I think it's in the raw emotional quality of his voice. It's in the fact that it's original music, but it's referencing traditional forms, and also the power that he brings it to the stage. He might turn up with his quartet and just play in a jazz format, or he might be with a 60-piece orchestra with the Cape Town Philharmonic,
0: and wow.
1: And he's got arrangements that he's done himself to suit both. It's quite extraordinary.
0: It's a big sound.
1: Yeah. When he comes to Melbourne, he's going to be traveling alone, and
0: I heard he's got some incredible band playing with him.
1: You're very kind. I like to think he does. I'm very fortunate to be collaborating with him at this year's festival with my band, Afrospace Interchange. We're a group dedicated to playing South African jazz. We play every Wednesday down at Old Plates and on Brunswick Street in Fitzroy.
0: I can testify to that. It's Wednesday nights at Old Plates with these guys. It's quite a scene.
1: And
0: people flowing out onto the street. You can barely get in there. It's high energy stuff.
1: You'll most often find Uncle Robbie Thorpe out in the courtyard or on the microphone too. It's a very community-based event.
0: It really is incredible. And this is the thing about South African jazz that has sort of blown my head off, is that it's unlike any other jazz style. This African jazz, it's very connected to the rhythms and traditional musics, and it just seems like a really broad tent, like a big space, unlike any other jazz style. Would you agree with that?
1: Yes, and the fact that we can link it back to the original, well, artists coming out of South Africa coming into Melbourne, and just bringing us the latest sounds from over there. Check it out this

0: Melbourne International Jazz Festival. There are so many artists to see. We are ready to hand you over to Music Matters. Joe is in the house. I'm going to put on a track to get the changeover happening. This is Black and Deadly. See you next week.
1: See you later.
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1: Yes, the heartbeat of this land indeed. Thanks very much to the Black and Deadly crew, minus Bungellini this week, but there you go. Sometimes it's just got to be that way. But thanks very much for Z6 and Charlie, and catch yous maybe in a couple of weeks. Indeed. Bella and Sophie will be with Music Matters next week. But in the meantime, I'm Joe Malignaggi for the next 2 hours of Music Matters here on 3CR Community Radio. Yes. Well, I have come all the way from Boonwurrung country, Yalagat Woolloom. It's a season of Parip, full spring, and full spring means spring rain as well. Yes, I still managed to get the slow train today to so-called Richmond, rode up that hill to 21 Smith Street, Fitzroy, folks. 3CR Community Radio, you're in Kulin Nation, 5 language groups, that includes Wurundjeri from the Woiwurrung and Boonwurrung people, folks. And you know what? Always was, always will be Aboriginal land, folks. And on today's episode of Music Matters, got a couple of guests. Around about 1 o'clock, I'm going to be speaking on an international phone call to Reb Fountain, all the way from Aotearoa. And Reb's been around doing a few records and art for a few years now, and this latest one is very good, Water for Gasoline. She's going to be at the Curtain on Saturday the 17th of October, and I'm going to have a hopefully have a little chat with her about it and how it came about. And around about 1:30, I'll have Chelsea Wilson, who's putting on the show, which is pretty exciting, the Jezebel of Jazz, Anita O'Day. And Z6 knows about Anita O'Day, a pretty serious performer, singer, who lived the life of jazz, whatever you think that might be, folks. Anyway, there's a show coming up, The Counts, on the 14th of October, and Chelsea will give us a little bit of a preview for that. But in the meantime, there will be some new tracks dealing with mental health as well, maybe a bit of a mention of rain, maybe it's calmed down for the rest of the day here in so-called Melbourne. But in the meantime, I will start off the program with a new single from Becca Hatch, Black Flower.

Hi, my name is Miss Kinana. I'm a proud Yodiyota, Jaja Rong, Kalkadin, and Yirrindali Aboriginal Sovereign Woman. And you're listening to 3CR, guys. Check in with your friends. Make sure you guys are going good. And also stick up for what's right, yeah? Free Palestine.

All right, you're listening to new music from local artist Kasinda, Nigerian and Dutch heritage. You can catch her playing flute at Old Plate sometimes on a Wednesday night with the Afro Space Interchange. And you can catch Kasinda supporting or playing with Hugh Blaine's quartet at Jazz Lab on the 10th of October. Put it in your diary, folks. But this is from her brand new debut record called, well, it's an EP called This Life. And before that, we had Danielle Morgan, PNG artist, with a single Better Than Before featuring Decray. And we began with Kamilaroi Samoan artist Becca Hatch with the tune Black Flower.

Did I tell you it's Bandcamp Friday today? So looking your diary, see what notes you've taken and support artists on Bandcamp Friday. You can catch Cassinda's EP on Bandcamp so you can preview, and I'm sure you'll like it and you'll purchase. And all the profits go to the artists on Bandcamp Friday, apart from a little bit of an administration fee that Bandcamp keeps. But onwards and upwards, here's Maccabee with his brand new single called Memories.

Yes, that was Katanga Jr. coming out of the centre of this continent, Mabantwe. Brand new single called Mototo featuring fellow Tanzanian Abeneko, who they connected during the pandemic, made some music together, and this is the result. And Katanga Jr. will have a new record early in 2027, folks. If you get a chance to see him perform, he was at Waimadelaide recently and I managed to catch him a few years ago in Mabantwe. Great, honest performer, Katanga Jr. And before that, we had Maccabee out of the UK with the A-side of his new single called Memories. Meanwhile, this month of October in at 3CR, we are looking at a month of madness, mental health awareness. And we're going to begin with this little tune from local artist, Paul Shorten. And his record doesn't hide it at all, A Journey Through Mental Health and Disability. And he's part of the Wild at Heart crew, and some really nice beats here. So it's coming up to Scorpio, folks. So this is Love Song for Scorpio.

And so if you're liking this beat, you can catch Paul Shorten at the front bar at the Tote on Saturday from 2 to 6pm with a few other acts. Be a great opportunity to support some very emerging acts and see what else Paul's got up his sleeve. But you can catch that record on Bandcamp as well, folks. Love song for Scorpio. So front bar at the Tote tomorrow afternoon, Saturday afternoon, 3rd of October.

And it was Amy Yoshiko, who is a mental health clinician in her day job. And that's the tune, Ideolation Devaluation, coming out of the eastern suburbs of so-called Sydney. Before that, we had local outfit Delivery and their single from their new record Zone 3, which was called Measuring Cup. And we began with Paul Shorten, Love Song for Scorpio. And this is Pete Ross and the Sapphires, a single they released from their self-titled record that came out yesterday. You might recognise the tune, Somebody to Love.

0: 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Follow Merri Creek Tavern on their Instagram or Facebook to keep up to date and get to a gig at the Tav tonight.
1: As of the 16th of September, 49 women have lost their lives to femicide in Australia. Autonomy of Flow, showing at the Motley Bauhaus this Melbourne Fringe Festival, asks, male violence, what happens after? The unsettling prevalence of male violence in each character's lives begins to unearth as they attempt to maintain a sense of normal, unravelling in a surrealist setting this September 28th to October 3rd. Tickets available now via the Melbourne Fringe Festival website. Autonomy of Flow is a 3CR supporter.
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0: And funnily enough, out of Austin, Minnesota, we got this single from the artist Charlie Parr just the other week, sent to us by the music coordinator, and it just happens to be called Rooming House.
1: We met in the kitchen there, old John in his underwear. Nobody really seemed to care. We were all together then.

You're listening to local act Tarkata, the track Secret Hero, from their Rain in Space record that came out in 2025. That's available on Bandcamp. They're playing at the Old Bar tonight, folks, with another local act, Mirror Clippers, who are releasing their little video called Battle of Rage. So you can catch both of them at the Old Bar tonight, including two other acts, Moose Cannon and Comatose, if I can read properly. Also tonight at the Grace Darling, you have Music in Exile turning six, and there's a number of acts happening there, and I might see you there if you're into that. You've got Adi Jadu, Panko and Saish, Osakoma Beats, Blood Lotus, who just released their record, Genevieve Fry and Jack Wu with DJs, Wajira and Conker, and plenty of birthday dreams, folks. That's at the Grace Darling tonight. And on Saturday afternoon, if I've read correctly, Painters and Dockers are playing at the Memo. So there, put that in your diary.

blocked. No. Response. Your call has been blocked. No. Response. Your call has been blocked. No. Response.

Rage continues, folks. This is the brand new release from C54 Degrees, from their record Climate, Crime and Violence. This is the final track called No One. You can check it out on Bandcamp, folks. Just got released this week, 28th of September, of course. Earlier this week. And then before that, we had Mirror Clippers with their little song Battle of Rage, and the video is going to be launched at the Old Bar tonight, folks. And it's time, just quickly, to go through Chris Marnie's selections for this weekend. So tonight you've got Simone Castricum. You can check it out on Bandcamp, folks. Just got released this week, 28th of September, of course. Earlier this week. And then before that, we had Mirror Clippers with their little song Battle of Rage, and the video is going to be launched at the Old Bar tonight, folks. And it's time, just quickly, to go through

rock up the door. You got Gem Fest. It's pretty big. It's free at the Gem, just down the road here on Wellington Street. You've got Princess Chelsea from Aotearoa. Who are we going to speak to soon? Think About You at Thornbury Theatre. Great Earthquake are doing their LP launch at the Rail Yard in Tacoma. So there's some selections. Sunday, you've also got the Underground Lovers and Amaya Lacurica at the Corner. And then Monday Night Social Sanctuary there with Reese Rage, Honey Machete, and Captain Beatbop. And at the Make It Up Club on Tuesday, of course, you've got to go there. There's a big lineup. You've got, And then Wednesday, you've got Sarah Mary Chadwick's at the North Coast Social Club with special guest Al Carlson and various arses. And then Thursday, you've got Floodlights at the Corner. And there's some really interesting things happening at the substation as well, folks. So there you go, keeping you busy. And if you go to any of them, I'm sure you'll see Chris there. Thanks, Chris. Dodge!

0: That was Ruby Archer out of the New South Wales Central Coast with her single, brand new single, Worship the Flora. And here is the opening track of Reb Fountain's record. This is called Good People.
1: 7-7 in my mind's eye. 11-11 in every timeline I try.
0: No, this is Good People.

0: All right, folks. That's an extended version and a hint of what you might be hearing in a couple of weeks' time. That's Reb Fountain with the title track, Water for Gasoline. And after a little bit of a delay, I've got Reb on an international call. Thanks, Reb.
1: Kia ora koutou. Music matters.
0: Yeah.
1: Hello. Thank you for having me.
0: Oh, absolute pleasure. And thank you for being so calm and generous and ringing 3CR.
1: It's my pleasure.
0: Well, I gave the listener a little bit of a dose there of Reb Fountain and two songs. And the very first one, you introduced the vibe pretty much with Good People in your style. And thank you for that.
1: Thank you for playing them. It's really awesome. It's so nice to know that that the music is reaching out and connecting folks.
0: Indeed. And just a little bit of a background of the whole making of this record. You've done a few things, but this is a totally independent release, if I'm not mistaken.
1: Yeah, that's right. Kind of from the start, it began like that, and just wrote and recorded it. Wrote it in a few weeks, and then recorded it at a home studio, and then decided early on, like, we just want to release this album now. And I don't know if your listeners know, but often when you make a record, it can take like a year or a year and a half to actually release it, and then it takes ages before you tour. And I really felt like it was important to share this music in the present, and also just kind of step aside from that industry cycle a little bit, and that kind of gave us the freedom to do whatever we wanted, which was awesome. So like a few months after we recorded it, we had an album to share. It's lovely.
0: No, it's fantastic. I was going to ask how long did you spend writing these songs, but you did it really quickly, I believe.
1: Yeah, I mean, you know, to be fair, like, you spend a lifetime like writing and learning. Yes. So all of that is behind you, and I guess I'd been working towards it, but the actual time period where I was kind of sitting down and going, oh, okay, I need to do this, was just a few weeks. And because of that time pressure, it sort of built up, and I was like, oh my gosh, I don't have anything. And then all of it came all at once. But that was really only because of the work that was done before. But yeah, it was a really joyful process, and it's been great to make the record and release it in this way, and feels very liberating at this time.
0: Well, indeed. I must say that I was listening again to the record last night, and it's been heavily raining for 24 hours in Melbourne, so I thought it was quite apt with some of the tunes, especially the title track to a degree.
1: Yeah,
0: but you did this at home, literally.
1: Yes, well, I mean, and again, like, it's not just sort of out of the blue, because we've had a rehearsal space that sort of morphed into a home studio, and of course I've got these great people around me who I've worked with before, and so we did it as a team. You know, you're coming together and creating something, and we have that familiarity between us with the relationship, as well as a lot of gear that we've built up, and so, you know, I mean, I love recording in other studios too, but this just felt really refreshing and kind of something. The whole project's very homegrown kind of feeling. The artwork is, you know, home design, shot on film. So from start to finish, it's really felt like a hands-on project, which I really like, and especially in contrast to everything that's very overly produced or maybe AI related at this point, you know.
0: Yes, indeed. That's unfortunately very topical. And you've made the real, but yes, in a sense at home, but you've got family involved in the art, and it's very important when I read that art is a big part of your life. It's a big part of my life, but you are a creating artist, and having family involved in that process is a special thing, because not everybody can be in that position, I reckon.
1: I feel really fortunate. You know, my kids grew up with me playing music, and like, I couldn't do a lot of it because I could barely afford to pay a babysitter to go out and play a show.
0: Nice.
1: And that's the reality, right? Yes. But they've grown up with, you know, mates sleeping on the couch and coming through, and so they've got kind of aunties and uncles all around Aotearoa, and so they've they've blossomed in their own ways, and Calvin does a bunch of art for me and took photographs for the record, and Lola has been making my music videos for a while. We just have fun, and I think, you know, the same goes for my musical whānau and my musical family. We just have a good time, and it was kind of this conscious decision to be like, we just want to make music and share it, and how can we streamline that process? Because either way, you know, we're it's a struggle to survive financially, right?
0: Of
1: so
0: course.
1: It doesn't really make a difference. Let's just create art that we enjoy and share it with people.
0: And that, yeah, indeed. And it can come in many, many different ways. And you've got Attitude, which is important here for a 3CR community radio. But you've chosen to do it within using your art. I mean, some of us can scream and yell or get very depressed or something like that. But it's very important you've got that vehicle. And
1: I think that's the thing, is like, I feel like a lot of folks at the moment that I really want to contribute to reimagining our world in some way. Mm. And so, you know, as a parent, I've tried to do that my best, but as a creative artist, I'm trying to do the best I can through my music, and it feels like I have the most potential to either transform myself or share that process with others, or shed some light, or maybe inspire others to do the same in their own life. Because I feel like we need to find our own way to resist, to enact change, to call on our leaders to do something different. And this feels like the best vehicle that I have, so that I don't feel depressed and overwhelmed and despondent, you know, because those feelings don't shift. They get you're stuck in the muck, you know, and I don't want to be in the mire like that. I'd like to try and envision and embolden and, you know, ultimately I want to fucking save our planet like everybody, you know.
0: Correct. The word lie comes up a few times too, doesn't it?
1: Yeah, and, you know, for me, I think love is, you know, what's been framed in that sort of binary as a feminine quality has really been demonized and still is. And I think so much, even with our political leaders, when we talk about compassion, when we talk about looking after the environment or caring for our most vulnerable or the poor, it's really like this, it's very kind of anti-capitalist, anti-market, anti-libertarian concept. And so it really does get demonized, like caring about children being bombed and maimed in other countries is seen as somehow soft or weak or lefty. But I grew up like with hippie parents, you know, and so I really embrace that. And I find that, you know, my own self-love enables me to be a better person in the world and also enriches my life. And so, yeah, I'm definitely advocating for love being the most powerful tool that we have. It's not the easy road, though, because the easy road is to shut off to those other qualities of being human.
0: Indeed. And I think you've shown it in some of your videos as well. But I should also mention that I'm just trying to work out which government, there's a proposal that politicians can be jailed or something for the lies they've said while they've been in power. I mean, that's...
1: Wow.
0: Is that, I don't know, is that fake news?
1: I don't know where that's from. I haven't heard that. I mean,
0: I just heard that the other day.
1: It'd be pretty hard to hold people to account, but in that way. But it would be great, because I think there was a time when there was a general understanding that you didn't lie or that you couldn't lie. But then actually it's like that movie, you realize that you can lie and you can say whatever you like.
0: Yes.
1: It doesn't matter if it's the truth or not, or all evidence against it, you can still lie. It's crazy.
0: Well, as you know, when you lie a lot, it becomes a truth in your own mind. It's pretty scary. Some people make
1: the stories that we tell ourselves make a real difference.
0: Indeed. Well, you're going to be coming over to this continent, so-called Australia, doing a couple of shows in the two big cities of Sydney and Melbourne. So you're going to be at the Curtain here on Saturday, October 17th, supported by Adam Hadaway and Dan Kelly. Is your favourite local musicians coming over with you?
1: Well, Adam Hadaway is just an absolute beauty. He lives in Littleton, so I've known Adam for a while. He's part of that kind of Littleton community in Aotearoa, and I know he's been sort of visiting and playing a little bit in Melbourne, and It was just an opportunity for us to do something because he's such a great songwriter and performer, and I was like, yes, you're over there, let's connect. And then Kelly, you know, I've worked with him with Neil Finn before and with Paul Kelly before, and we just get along really well. He's a fantastic musician and a friend, and the last time we played, we were just playing over here together, and we were like, we've got to do this. We've got to do this sometime. So it was a real opportunity for us to connect with him. I'm so excited about playing at the Curtain. We've never been there.
0: Yeah. Well, it's a fairly intimate venue, so it's good. And I think there'll be some very attentive people. If they're not, we'll kick them out of the room.
1: Oh, no. You know what? Nice. I guess the thing is it's so good to just commune together, right? And yes. And be in the room. And so I'm grateful that anyone shows up these days.
0: Reb, you've done... you've done a really special job on this record, and you've said a lot, and that's not easy to write sometimes, really. I'm thankful, and thanks very much for being generous to give 3CR a call and help me with the bizarre technical issues, but that's okay. We got there easy.
1: And I hope we're doing a giveaway because I'd love to share some tickets with your listeners. Uh-huh. Let's do it. Come on. Surely we can make that call on air.
0: That's very generous, even more so.
1: Yeah.
0: Go ahead.
1: No worries. I'd love to see you. See somebody,
0: yeah. There'll be people there. Don't worry. But I understand it's a big deal because you are an independent artist, you've done this independently, and people got to support that. And if they can't come, they can get it on Bandcamp because... it's Bandcamp Friday today, folks. You're 24 hours from 6 o'clock. Very important.
1: Oh, go hard.
0: Yes.
1: it's such a good way of supporting musicians and just knowing your money goes directly to them.
0: Indeed. And there's another thing called Subvert FM, which maybe you not know about. It's a cooperative, uh-huh. which you can actually own. You're part of the ownership because it's a cooperative model. So we're looking into that.
1: Oh, I'm going to check that out.
0: Yes,
1: Thank you.
0: Look at that, definitely, for sure. But
1: Look, we'd love to see you at the Curtain. Yep. If anyone can tell me the name of... the first song that you played of mine today, you win a double pass for the
0: pass.
1: Show. How's that?
0: That's fantastic, Reb. Look, all the best for the two of the gigs that you got in Aotearoa. I think tomorrow you start one off. So, yeah.
1: Ooh. Thank you. Thanks so much for having me. Cheers for listening, everybody.
0: All the best. I'll just let the listener listen to Grief Is Like a Song. Thanks again, Reb.
1: Take care.

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1: 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The Australian Unemployed Workers Union is a 3CR supporter.
2: And just reminding you, ring up 3CR 9419 8377 if you know the answer of that very first song that we played of Reb Fountain. And another hint is it's the very first song on her record. So there you go, folks. And continuing on with the music, before I have my next guest, this is an artist from Quebec, Montreal, Basia Boula from the little EP Bouquet. And this is called Laughter.

0: I don't want to do it.
1: Oh, you don't want to do it? Oh, hang on. We've got some guests in the studio here. But do I need to back announce that tune? That was the great Dr. Nina Simone from a record that came out just a couple of years ago, Great Women of Song. And it was her. And I should mention that we've got an amazing...
2: I've been talking to nobody. I was too busy concentrating on our young guest to back announce for me, and I just went stage fright. But I love that. I did put a spell. I told him I was going to put a spell on him. I put a spell on you. That was the great Dr. Nina Simone from a record called Great Women of Song that just came out a couple of years ago. I put a spell on you, of course. And before that, we had out of Quebec, Montreal, Basia Bulat, with the tune Laughter from her little EP Bouquet. But my next guest is Chelsea. Are you a doctor yet, Chelsea?
3: not yet, but
4: I might do a PhD at some point. Who knows?
2: It's funny business indeed. I thought everything was going smooth, and then just having to change headphones and everything here just sort of has got put me off. But that's
4: no,
2: okay.
4: No, you're fine. You're absolutely fine. And I think we could hear what you said anyway through that other mic.
2: Indeed. Anyway, you're here because you've been listening to jazz for a long time, and you've been listening to jazz with a lot of attitude and a lot of soul.
4: Much to the absolute terror of my family, given both my mum and dad hate jazz. So when I started listening to jazz as a teenager, they were really disappointed. My mum's favourite band is Kiss. She even has a Kiss tattoo. Hey. So when I brought home some Ella Fitzgerald and some Billie Holiday, and she said, "Charles, this is not cool. This is really daggy." But, you know, each to their own. Some people might think Kiss is a bit daggy. I don't know.
2: Well, that's right. Anyway, what is jazz? We ask that question exactly all the time. It's got lots of different things. And I've been pushing the whole story about jazz for ages on this show, Music Matters. But, Chelsea, when did you find out about a singer called Anita O'Day?
4: Oh, you know, I've heard a bunch of Anita O'Day tracks over the years, and I'm a big fan of jazz vibraphone and Cal Tjader. So I remember hearing her collaborative album with Cal Tjader. But I think one of those big turning points for me that really turned me onto Anita O'Day, like so many others, is the Jazz on a Summer's Day documentary. And if you haven't seen it, I highly recommend watching this. It isn't some boring Talking Heads documentary. It is really more of a concert film. It's from 1958 Newport Jazz Festival. And the way it is shot, the cinematography is so gorgeous. It was done by Bert Stern, who was an incredible photographer who did portraits of Marilyn Monroe and Sophia Loren, and used to do Vogue editorial shoots, and this was his one and only film, which is crazy because it's so gorgeous. He should have done so much more. But how he shot this concert is unlike really anything else that I've seen from that era. I mean, for one, it's in color, which isn't that common, but he just has these shots of the audience members. You feel like you're there. There's just these sweeping shots of the audience. You know, it just focuses on some lady eating an ice cream while listening to jazz for about 30 seconds, you know, or some couple smooching or someone dancing. I mean, you feel like you're there. You get the real vibe of not just what the artist experience was like, but where the audience were at in their lives.
2: It was also the late 50s, so we didn't have, although it was, you know, the US, we didn't have that extraordinary hype or distractions that people have.
4: Yeah,
2: people just distracted by actually listening, and if they want to have an ice cream, they have an ice cream and enjoy the ice cream.
4: It was honestly, I highly recommend. I think you can find it on, you know, YouTube. It's not on any streaming services that I know of. But Anita O'Day performed at Jazz on a Summer's Day at Newport Jazz Festival. And her performance at that festival became very famous for that performance. She does an incredible version of Sweet Georgia Brown and Tea for Two. And usually she was such a night owl. She was such a rebel singer and a party girl and stayed up late. And she said to the festival director, "What night am I on? What night am I performing at the festival?" And he said to her, "I put you on the afternoon." She's like, "What? I don't have anything to wear for the afternoon." So she actually went to the dress shop across the road from her hotel and said, "I need something for an afternoon that looks like I'm going to a tea party. And so just last minute, she bought this amazing black dress with all these white feathers at the bottom. And she said, well, I'm going to need a hat if I'm wearing this dress. And so she came out on stage with this huge hat on and this big dress. And I think the look is just as iconic as the performance. Yeah. And she was always known
2: well,
4: for it.
2: Well, at the beginning of the show today, when I did the crossover with Black and Deadly and Z6, and he was very, he wanted to have a yarn to you, but I said, no, Chelsea's coming in later in the show. And I asked him, have you heard of Anita O'Day? Yes, Newport Jazz Festival, 1959.
4: Yeah.
2: That's pretty good.
4: Yeah, very famous. But, you know, the thing I love about Anita O'Day as well is just an incredible story that, you know, she was someone who was from a very working class family in Chicago, you know, through the Depression era. She worked very, very hard. You know, she was known as the Jezebel of Jazz, which is why I've called the show the Jezebel of Jazz, you know. And one of those reasons was because she wanted to wear a suit. You know, ridiculous.
2: You don't wear suits, do you?
4: Oh, look. I am known for a bit of a penchant for tailoring.
2: It's a visual joke because I have the benefit of seeing what Chelsea's wearing at the moment.
4: Well, I'm with my kids today, so I'm wearing jeans, but I do have a pinstripe suit jacket on because, you know, talking about jazz, got to be a bit gangster. So, yeah, Anita O'Day had this extraordinary career, you know, and one of the things I love about her is that, you know, even though she did go to jail, she did kind of, you know, go on the wrong side of the tracks. She was a heroin addict for over 15 years. She got through all of that and she lived into her 90s and actually put out her last album the year that she passed away. And I really wanted to celebrate and talk about a story of an iconic jazz musician that got through that stuff, because I think we can get a bit romantic about, you know, the 27 Club and the...
2: I was going
4: rock
2: to say
4: story.
2: The romantic part about is like having to have that lifestyle of taking illicit substances and things like that and pushing your body to the limit. People got to appreciate there's a lot of pressure. And as you say, being a woman, wow, you know, in those days. And speaking her mind through song, obviously doing jazz standards and things like that, but still having attitude. Where and she made it.
4: Yeah, she did. She went all the way through to the end. And, you know, she had a bit of a comeback. I think it was in the 80s. She published an autobiography. And so a lot of the story that I talk about in the show, you know, has come from reading her autobiography and watching some interviews that she did around the time the book came out. And I think that's very brave and very rare, that kind of to really go back in time and share your story like that. So she was very generous with her her audience.
2: And so who's going to be up on stage? I mean, you're sort of telling, you've hinted there's going to be a little bit of a storytelling because you've got to mention stuff that she did. And so I guess your song selection is probably built around that, I would imagine.
4: Yeah, well, you know, she recorded over 500 songs. It's wild how they worked people back then. She did over 16 albums for Verve. So she was the first vocalist signed to the Verve label, which is a very important record label. They also signed Ella Fitzgerald, but they signed Anita O'Day first. So there's so much repertoire to choose from. But she was known for her sort of rhythmic gymnastics in the way that she liked very up-tempo bebop sort of sounding stuff. She didn't like ballads. She would only do one ballad per set. She wasn't a ballad singer. So if you come to this show, you expect lots of high energy, up-tempo swinging tunes.
2: That's not unlike Chelsea Wilson, folks.
4: I want to make it fun, you know.
2: Yeah, no, absolutely. And you've got some nice musicians accompanying you.
4: Yeah, Adam Rudiger on the piano, you know, who's a long-time collaborator, and Rod Gilbert on the drums, who plays with the Shuffle Club and the Syncopators. He's got the right up-tempo swing kind of vibe. And Hayden Murtaugh on the double bass. So, yeah, we're making them work.
2: It's good. And it's going to be at the Counts, folks, over there in Clayton at Monash University. It's a nice space. It's a nice space for sitting down and having a meal and then getting the music to digest it for you.
4: Yeah, well, you know, there's not a lot of clubs going on in the southeast, and so it is a real treasure to have the Counts there. And there's people who, you know, are coming every week. So if you haven't checked it out yet, it is worth checking out. It's kind of a bit of a New York inspired setup in there. Sure. And a beautiful sound system and great piano.
2: It is very good. It's going to be on Wednesday the 14th of October, folks, at 7:30. Get your booking in, have a table. You might even get to share a table with somebody, which is always a nice thing. And I'm sure there'll be plenty of conversations with people who know Juanita O'Day, and it's a really good, it sounds like this will be a perfect gig to go to experience the story of Juanita O'Day. So why not?
4: I'm looking forward to it. And thanks so much for having me to talk about That's jazz okay. and Anita. And I've got six-year-old Teddy with me here today as well.
2: Yeah.
4: Do you like jazz, Teddy?
2: Hang on.
4: Oh, you do?
2: What? You're nodding. You can say yes. Do you know? No. Okay. No names? I'm not going to name any names about jazz.
4: What is your favourite band, though, Ted?
2: You can say. It doesn't have to be jazz.
4: It's all right.
2: It's
0: Kylie.
4: Oh, Kylie! Awesome.
2: Kylie Aldous. No, it's good. Thanks, Teddy. That's great. But I'm going to play a track from Anita.
4: Oh, beautiful. Thank you.
2: I mean, actually, you can this tune is her doing a version of, soon it's going to rain. Hopefully it's going to stop. But I know we need rain. That's okay, folks. Where does that come into the canon for you?
4: Oh.
2: But?
4: I think it's a song she did throughout her whole career, isn't it?
2: But you know better than me.
4: Yeah. Let's give it a spin.

0: wonder what that song was called. Soon?
1: Soon it's going to rain.
0: Yeah, by Anita O'Day. With the, with who was she playing with then? Gosh, with the Jack Sheldon Orchestra. But we're not going to have an orchestra at the Counts. It's going to be a lot more vibey. Well, yes, I mean, maybe another time. When people realise, what? That was Anita O'Day? We just got to do another show.
2: Yeah.
0: Chelsea Wilson, thanks very much. And remember, folks, go to the Monash University Performing Arts Centre website over there at Clayton and book your tickets for this. Book your table. Have dinner there. Why not on a Wednesday night? Why not, folks? Give yourself a break and a treat. Meanwhile, realise, what? That was Anita O'Day? We just got to do another show.
2: Yeah.
0: Chelsea Wilson, thanks very much. And remember, folks, go to the Monash University Performing Arts Centre website over there at Clayton and book your tickets for this. Book your table. Have dinner there.

0: chance, I'll play Asia Argento again, Italian artist who's the daughter of Dario Argento, you know, and she's had a very interesting musical career. But anyway, thanks for listening, folks. Bella and Sophie will be back with you next week, and Teddy's going to say...
1: Thanks for your day.
0: Yeah. Thanks, Teddy. Fantastic. And you might have a career in radio, I reckon. You might get to see whether your mum gives you some free radio training, perhaps. Thanks, Chelsea. All the best for the show.
2: Thanks, Joe.
0: All the best.

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2: Fine, we're gonna play that back now.
3: Did you hear that?
2: What?
3: Something on that tape when it ran backwards.
2: What are you talking about?
3: Run it down again. Now play it, backwards.
4: That child is the child of evil.
3: I don't believe it.
2: You never sounded so good.
3: I'm serious. Play this backwards and you hear evil messages. Play the rest.
2: We're gonna play that one back.
3: There it is again.
2: Don't start.
3: I mean it. Play it backwards.
4: Last night he murdered his parents. Tonight his targets are his aunt and uncle.
3: Doesn't it bother you that evil messages creep into our commercials when you play them backwards?
2: Stranger things have happened.
3: Play the rest.
4: Little Damien is all grown up. Too bad for the cause of good.
3: You're not going to play the rest?
2: Look, I rent this studio by the hour.
3: What is it trying to tell us?
5: Burning vinyl, doing the devil's work with a smile.
6: Wish death, death, wish two.

All right, I'm trying to find out why it's not playing. Give me a sec. All right, I can't see why this is not playing. And something I'm putting on the computer has silenced itself. I'm just going to have a quick look around. No, everything seems to be okay. Oh, man, why is it not working? Why is... Oh, I've got no headphones on. No? Good grief. All right, I'm going to have to try another song, I suspect. And nothing there either. All right. All right, I'm going to have to play you some music off the CD until I can figure out why the other device is not working. That's okay. I've got a beauty. I was going to save this for later, but we're going to have to open the show with it. And it's by... I've not heard it yet. I'm really excited by this. I'm going to start at track one. It's by C54. They have a new record out, and it is called Climate Crisis and Violence. And the maybe it's called Degrees. CS4 Degrees, Climate Crisis, Climate Crime and Violence. And this is the latest project for Chris DeBrow, who you might remember from many other bands, going back to Insurge and Soul Scraper. A very powerful performer, especially live, but and in the studio. What am I talking about? He's an all-rounder. Anyway, I'm very much looking forward to hear this. I might have to end up... Actually, I'm going to play two tracks, regardless of whether I can get the other equipment to work or not. Let's hear the first two tracks. I'm really keen to hear them. And while I potter around here trying to figure out why the laptop isn't working, I'm going to enjoy listening to this along with you. The first track is called... Mangled Up Machines. I like the idea of that. And then we're going to hear track two as well, Combat Boots. Hopefully by then I can figure out where this gremlin is and get it working. But in the interim, here is CS4, or is it C54? I've got to remember. I think it's C54. I'm reading it off a small print. C54, that's right. I should have remembered. Actually, I could probably read this whole thing out to you while I'm getting it set up. C54, Nam bass, songsmith, James Lynch and Chris DeBrow, with collaborators Mark Lingane, Heath Friend, Neil Lawrence, David Gale. Lovely little booklet to go with this CD. That is awesome. Great package. Well done, Chris. And thank you for dropping this in. I'm going to go straight to it. Let's just hear this. I want to hear it. Turn your stereo up or your radio or your phone, whatever you're listening on. This would be a really good way to start the show.

All right, folks, we're still here listening to C54. I'm going to play track two. Still haven't figured out the problem, so we're going to keep it rolling.

0: All right, you're listening to Burning Vinyl. I've got the other problem working with this. What a great record. Big, big fan of Chris DeBrow's work. And the tracks we just heard there were Combat Boots and before that, Mangled Up Machines. It's a great little CD. It's just come out, and I've not listened to the other three songs on it. And you'll hear them in weeks to come, so don't worry. But or you could beat me to the punch and go and get yourself a copy.
1: Bandcamp Friday.
0: Thank you, Joe. And so, yeah, once again, the name of the band is C54, and they're from Melbourne. That will get you to their Bandcamp page. Pick up a copy of their record. Great idea. And if you can get a hard copy, you get a lyric sheet as well. It's fantastic. All right, I'm having trouble folding it up. I should do that in my own time. Okay, I was going to start the show, however, with a much more gentler track. I'll do that now. And this is Tam Vantage with a brand new track, and it's called Returning. And it will go something like this, I reckon.

down. Johnny lay broken and bleeding. Axe handle rained down upon his

And that's a new track there from a band who've been around for a long time, since the 90s. And in fact, I think maybe they've reformed. I'm just going to try and turn my own headphones up so I can. That's a bit better. Feel like I'm on the radio now, folks. Feels like a real deal. All right, yeah, that was the Cat's Meow. And they are back after a something of a hiatus. That's a track called If You're Lost, You Can Follow Me Home. And that was kind of a nice break. And I enjoyed all of those acoustic-y songs. Before that, we heard from a band called Joey's Coop. And that's a new project for Brett Meyer, who was formerly the guitar player, or one of the guitar players in The Died Pretty, a very important band in Australian alternative music history. And the track was called Old Mate Johnny. Prior to that, we heard the latest single from Sunshine Tip. And that's an upcoming track from their album called Little Snakes, which I'm eagerly awaiting. They're great, great people, but the songwriting in this band is top-notch. And I'm really looking forward to hearing the entire album. But the track that we heard was called New Shoes. And up the top of that bracket, Tam Vantage with a brand new track. And that was called Returning. All right, I'm going to keep us going. We started off fairly heavy today with the C54. I really can't recommend that band to you enough. I really hope they get out and do some live things. And I really hope they come on the radio show and play too. And I'll be talking to them about that between now and the end of the year. Hopefully we can pull that off. Very, very powerful music. And before, though, I pick up the pace back to that level, I'm going to keep it on the down low for a little bit longer. And I reckon we should hear... I'm keen to hear this song, actually. It's one that I don't know. It's from The Ups and Downs, and they reformed, I think, last year. I had a chat to them on air, and that was a pleasant interview. Nice people. I remember them from back in the day. I was at university back in the days when they were kicking around, so I remember them very well. And they were kind of, for fans of the church, I guess, we're talking about that. It's like a Paisley Underground pop project, you know. It's not full-on, all-out, you know, back-to-the-wall psychedelia, but it does have a 60s influence and some very nice pop sensibilities as well. Anyway, it's the title of the track that that appeals to me. This is track 3 on their new album. I should tell you what that's called. Radio is Dead, appropriately enough. The name of the album is Radio is Dead. But the track we're going to hear, it's not the title track, it's track 3. And it's called Earth Still Spinning. This is The Ups and Downs with new material. As I say, they reformed last year and played a bunch of successful gigs around the country, playing their the material that made them respected in the first instance. And they're back again, and this time with brand new songs. This is one of them. It's called Earth Still Spinning.

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1: Just going to take a quick hiatus here to play a message from the station, but I didn't have one queued up. I do now. Here we go.

0: Or not.
1: Oh, apparently it is playing. I can't hear it. That's why. Okay. All right. Well, I suppose... I don't know, I'm going to do it anyway. Sorry, folks.
2: Here, its ability to, via Save the Children again. 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
1: Yeah, I was hoping to play a card just to break up that bracket a little bit, but I ended up stuffing it up, as I always do. So I might as well come on and tell you what we just heard, because they were both beautiful songs. They were both by The Ups and Downs from their just-released album. I think it came out, maybe it comes out today, I don't know. It's very, very new anyway. It's called Radio Is Dead, and by new, I mean it is new. This is not old songs from their heyday. It's our brand-new recordings that they're... The band is back, in other words. And the one that we just heard there was In My End Is My Beginning, and before that, Earth Is Still Spinning, but we'll contract the word. Anyway, I really enjoyed especially the second song, My End Is My Beginning. I thought that was very trippy. And yeah, that's The Ups and Downs for you. I've seen them a few times in the 90s, and I remember really, really loving a couple of songs, feeling a bit ambivalent about the some of the others. And the irony there was that everybody else that I spoke to liked the songs that I didn't, and the ones that I thought were brilliant, other people were nonplussed by. I like the trippy end of their music, and when they get trippy, they're very trippy. The same, and they're from Sydney, and the same could be said from this next band, who are also from Sydney, and also from the 90s, and also back with an album of new material. All the more impressive by the fact that this album came out very, very quickly after the death of their co-founder, Peter Archer. This is the first album since that. And the name of the band is Crow. They're also a very important band in the history of Australian alternative music. As a note of trivia, a piece of trivia I like to mention every time I play Crow, actually, they were Jeff Buckley's favourite band in the world. And when they hit the top gear, they're pretty hard to follow, I'd have to say, too. Anyway, what is this album called? The new Crow album. Let me see. I've got the tracks I want to play queued up, but the album is called Hold Sway, and I'm going to play two tracks off this record as well. The second one is the title track, Hold Sway. The first is this track from the middle of side two. It's called Time. Crow.

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0: The oppression of the Palestinian people has been going on for 75 years. 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

this lasting delusion about children trapped in tunnels. That's how we got Aussie Q, it seems. And now everything else. I mean, now it's just a 6-month pipeline from that to Australia's...

0: far right wing now, but she might be quite left. She might just be a spiritual hippie type. But there's this broad appeal to things like Save the Children and Great Awakenings. There's almost a hippie-like quality to it, particularly when you tone down the whole MAGA element of traditional Q. And it's getting people in there. But Q is not just a conspiracy theory, is it? It is this conspiracy theory that is meant to drag you right after a few months. So your auntie's going to be talking about Make Australia Great Again in 6 months if she isn't right now.
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2: And you're listening to Burning Vinyl on 3CR. And we've heard a couple of songs from, well, we started that bracket with a couple of songs from Crow, Time and Hold Sway. Then we finished up with John Kennedy, who has re-released his Berlin Trilogy and other collaborations album. We heard the track from that called Gone But Still Here. Now, if I've done everything right, I should have Phil Rose from the Nursery Crimes on the phone. Are you there, Phil?
3: Hey, Matt.
2: Yeah, it worked. Hey, how are you going? Where do I find you at the moment?
3: I'm driving, actually, en route down to Frankston, where we're playing this evening at the Young Street Tavern.
2: Nice work. Tell us a bit about the gig.
3: We've got a little short run of shows which actually started last night. We played at the Corner Hotel. It's actually Body Jar's kind of 25th anniversary of their How It Works album.
2: Yes.
3: And also the Corner's birthday as well.
2: 30 years.
3: So we did that last night. That was an awesome show. And then we've got Frankston tonight, and also playing, we've got Waylaid and Quaid, who are two kind of peninsula bands from down that way, so it should be good.
2: And does the run of gigs continue after tonight?
3: It does, my friend. We've got one in Bendigo at Trash Cult, which is a cool little venue.
2: Oh, lovely. That's a nice place. That'd be a great place to yeah.
3: It's an awesome place, but run by some really cool people.
2: You can get it. You can be right in the audience is right in the face of the band. You know, you can see what you're playing. You can see the finger work. I love it too.
3: Yeah, absolutely. We're actually playing at a venue in Woi Woi, New South Wales, called Lincoln Pin, which is a bit bigger but kind of similar.
2: That's a beautiful one as well. Like, as long as it's not raining, because stage is outdoors, half outdoors, you'll be all right.
3: I've been there, mate, but looking forward to it. We've got those shows, and we've got a couple of shows in Marrickville in Sydney, and that one in Woi Woi, and then one at Geelong in December. And
2: You're busy. You're crisscrossing the country, yeah. And doing it in a car as well. Is the whole band travelling in a car?
3: No, it's just me. No.
2: You've been nominated to take the equipment, I guess.
3: Oh, we all sort of go separately and, I don't know, sometimes people go in pairs and, you know, but it's just kind of, sometimes it's nice. You know, it's kind of nice. I like driving. You know, sometimes the solitude is driving by yourself. And
2: what are you listening to on the stereo?
3: I usually just flick around. I've been playing Warren Zevon.
2: Zevon
3: is a real favourite of mine.
2: Enjoy Every Sandwich.
3: Yeah, I was actually listening to his first album, so the one before the one with Werewolves of London and Excitable Boy on it, which everyone knows.
2: Yes.
3: But his debut album's really good. I just really like him. He was a great lyricist.
2: Absolutely, yeah.
3: As well, like, and a good songwriter. It's a bit kind of LA West Coast in places.
2: Well, it's kind of surprising, actually. I'm surprised that, you know, Phil Rose from Nursery Crimes, a like, very well-known punk band, would be hitting Warren Zevon in the car on the way to the gig. That's really cool, man.
3: I've always loved him, and even when I first heard, like a lot of younger people, I heard Werewolves of London, which is a kind of novelty song, but when I went back and listened, I thought, wow, there's some real depth to the songwriting here, like real depth, you know?
2: Yeah, oh, absolutely, one of the greats. But you've been going now for, I'm trying to do the math, I can't. We must be getting on to 30 years yourself.
3: Yeah, well, Nursery Crimes, I mean, at the moment it's the anniversary of our Fun Hurts album, and that's 35 years ago, so that came out, whatever that was, 91, 92.
2: I knew that it came out in the early 90s, but I really thought that was 30 years ago. It's longer than that.
3: Oh, that's crazy, isn't it?
2: But
3: the band started in late 89, so...
2: Yeah, and you guys kind of fell in between great waves of punk rock. There was the one that preceded you by about 10 years that you no doubt grew up with, same as I did. And then a few years after you guys split, it came back again. For fans of punk music, you were nestled in between the two broader waves of punk rock.
3: Yeah, I know. A lot of people said to me, we split up in 93. I remember David Williams, who then was running Shock Records, said, why didn't you just keep the band together? I would have made you another record, and why didn't you

0: weight because everything kind of went crazy. And I started working with Body Char after that, and they were lucky enough to be in that era in the mid to late 90s where everything kind of went
1: capitalized. Who would have ever thought that there'd be a commercial side to punk rock? Like, I'm sure when you started off, the same as me, no one ever thought of making a living out of it.
0: Although I will say, Matt, when I was in the kind of 80s, I remember when we were into the bands like the Descendants, Gag, Nasty, and all that kind of stuff. Mm. And I remember hearing All, which is the kind of Descendants shoot-off band, and hearing some of their songs and thinking, gee, this, you could really hear this on commercial radio. It's just really catchy stuff, you know what I mean?
1: Yeah, well, even the Ramones, it's like, you could say it's jingles, really, in lots of ways.
0: The Buzzcocks, hey, heaps of Buzzcocks, Simon, you know, they lend themselves. And the irony now is they're probably almost considered classic rock songs. Like, you can turn on Gold 104 and you'll hear, like, Rock the Casbah by The Clash, you know?
1: Yeah,
0: like,
1: it's crazy, isn't it?
0: That's it, you know, like, what the fuck?
1: I mean, it's good crazy. Good crazy. Yeah. You had Russell Hopkinson on drums for a while as well.
0: We did. So the early, the first lineup of Nursery Comms, yeah, Russell was in, and Russell played on the Fun Hurts album in the first couple of releases. And interestingly, we all come from that mid-80s kind of hardcore scene. So Russell was originally in Vicious Circle. Our current drummer, Dave Ross, was also in Vicious Circle after Russell and also in Mass Appeal.
1: Yeah, right.
0: Oh, well. So it's sort of like keeping it in the family a bit.
1: It is, yeah. Is it what the current lineup of the band? Maybe tell us know who's in that, everyone who's playing in that.
0: The current lineup is myself and David Dixon and James McGinnis, who are two guitarists who are original members. Then Dave Ross, I just mentioned, on drums, and a guy called Shane Bush on bass, who I've known for a while. I was in a band called Soda Racer about 25 mm-hmm. years ago, and Shane was in that. So kind of three of us original lads and two new ones. But the two new boys have been there for like nearly 3 years now.
1: How did you guys go overseas? Did you give it a big push, or did you kind
0: of... No, we did. Look, a whole lot of, you know, the usual story of mucking things up and record company things going crazy. But the irony, we really should have, and, you know, because we sold a lot more, like a lot of Australian bands in that era, we sold a lot of records in Germany and France and Italy and all that stuff. Way more than we did here, and they still do, but those countries like France and Germany loved Australian rock and roll bands. So you had bands like Bored just killing it
1: over there
0: on their tours, you know, those kind of Powder Monkey, those kind of bands.
1: I guess it was a different time too. Like back in those days, nowadays everyone organises things themselves and does it. Back then, like to put a record out, you'd need a record label. To tour, you'd need a tour manager and some backing, whatever. It wasn't as DIY as it is now. Do you find it's nowadays much easier to tour around, get the band, get your music heard overseas because of the internet?
0: It sort of is. It's probably a mixture of, you know, I sort of run the band with Dave, our drummer, and I think it's a mixture of you sort of get, you know, you mature. And, you know, I think back in the day where you sort of get a bit sucked into the lifestyle and the insanity of it. So your things got done, but not always really well. Whereas now we're more kind of mature about things, so things get organised. It's a different kind of thing, I think. And you know what? I'll be really honest here. I don't take anything for granted. The fact that I'm still able to do gigs now, I'm really grateful for. So we take it really seriously. We have fun with it, but we take it seriously because we're like, hey, we're lucky to be doing it, you know?
1: Yeah, I know what you mean. I've been doing this radio show for about the same amount of time that you've been playing in the band. It's a privilege. It really is, yeah.
0: I say that to people all the time, and I mean that with the utmost sincerity. It's just a pleasure to be doing it at all, you know?
1: Were you ever tempted to, as you say, I mean, these songs are crunchy punk rock, but they're very melodic. Were you ever tempted to kind of, you know, to sell out, maybe write jingles or, you know, pop songs for other people?
0: I've done a fair bit of, you know, like other songwriting. So I've worked on ABC Kids TV shows, like music, so I've done stuff like that.
1: Nice. That would be the bread and butter. Yep.
0: Yeah, and a bit of other things.
1: It makes nursery crimes
0: a
1: possible.
0: A lot of stuff with Body Jar, like a lot of, I've kind of co-written most of their singles. I've had a long-standing sort of creative relationship with them that still continues to this day, and that's been really awesome.
1: Yeah, I mean, they're a very successful band in the punk rock world, but does anyone, even any of your comrades or friends, I mean, is anyone making a living or bought a house or anything like that?
0: I mean, the how it works on for Body Jar, that was great. That went gold, and we had like a top 20 mainstream record. It was great.
1: Did you win an APRA award as well? I seem to remember seeing you guys collecting a gong for something.
0: Yeah, I've got a gold record sitting under my bed in a box.
1: Beautiful. Beautiful.
0: It's pretty funny.
1: It's a life well lived, Phil.
0: Yeah, and look, you know, at the end of the day, it's just, you know, again, it sounds like a cliche, but it's completely true. It's just for me, I had that same fascination with music that I had when I was 13 and 14 years old and I was fucking around with the guitar and couldn't play properly.
1: Yeah.
0: You know, it's the same kind of magic you get out of it.
1: That's beautiful, yeah. And, of course, that should never stop anyone from having a crack at it, you know. Yeah.
0: Totally, yeah.
1: Yeah. So, once again, where is this gig tonight?
0: This gig tonight is at Young Street Tavern in Frankston, which is a really cool little venue. Our drummer, Dave, has been there. It's run by Clint, who's the drummer in Something for Kate.
1: Yeah, yeah.
0: And it's a good little venue. I think it's got a small capacity, about 100 or 120, but what he's trying to do down there is have a good little venue that bands can play at a couple nights a week. It's for people who live down that sort of peninsula.
1: There's
0: area.
1: A really like a inwardly focused scene out there. I've heard that Frankston bands support each other.
0: The
1: they all know there's a thing happening.
0: The singing bird, man, as well down there.
1: Yeah, yeah. I can't. I don't. I might have been, but I don't remember if I have.
0: Yeah.
1: That's one way of putting it. But
0: you're right, though. I've heard people saying and I think it's, you know, as things change, people, whatever, different generations, people move out to different areas. There's a lot of bands and a lot of people. Like, the two bands that are playing with us tonight are both from that area as well.
1: Yeah, so, yeah, there's like a real movement of bands from out of there. And I don't know, I'm having a brain fart. Were there other gnomes from out there? Is the gnomes one of them?
0: Probably are, yeah. I'm just trying to think too, yeah. I'm probably not too sure, but...
1: But yeah, they're self-contained. Like there's a gig scene in Frankston, you know, and a punk scene in Frankston.
0: Yeah, you're right. I haven't tapped into. Singing Bird, there's a couple of them. There's more that we're probably not mentioning. Yeah, so you're right. There's a little thing going down there. And then we also have played at Balnarring Bolo as well, which is near there. So there's a real little scene around the peninsula there with some of the bowling clubs too, and that's really healthy as well.
1: I guess it was inevitable, you know. Like when we were younger, it was all about the inner city. But inevitably that becomes gentrified and people have to find other places to rock out. And I guess it's inevitable.
0: True, yeah.
1: Yeah.
0: But, it's been good for us. Like and I think it's a bit of a natural thing because of licensing laws, and it's hard for people running venues. It's hard to make money. It's hard to pay stuff, all that stuff. It's hard to run a small business. But I think you've got all these bowling clubs now which are already set up with facilities and rooms and bars and all that kind of stuff.
1: Yeah.
0: And so that you're seeing all these gigs like the one we're doing in Sydney. Marrickville Bolo in Sydney is now becoming one of the Sydney gigs. Like, it's a really cool gig.
1: Yes.
0: Like, you know what I mean? Like, it's not just some wacky thing. It's a proper place where everyone plays now.
1: Yeah, yeah, I've noticed. And I see video footage of the gigs there too. And you can see that they've put some work into the venue as well. Yeah.
0: It's
1: great.
0: Awesome. It's like something from a Copperart commercial in 1970. It's awesome.
1: I think is it Nidacross are playing there this weekend?
0: Yes, you're right. Yeah.
1: That's a great gig. If I was in Sydney, I'd go.
0: We're looking forward to that. We played in Sydney in April last year, and it was great. It was really cool.
1: Yeah, well, I'm so glad you come down to me. I'm so glad you found time to talk to us as well.
0: Thank you. I'm sorry about the early
1: Cool. I'm the master of them. Don't worry. I was supposed to call you half an hour before I did. But I'm glad you're bringing some, you know, old school punk rock to the Frankston kids as well. I reckon you'll have a blast and the audience will as well. And have you got any recording plans?
0: We do. We've got about 12 new songs, and we played like two last night, and we'll play two or three tonight.
1: Awesome.
0: Early next year, we'll record some stuff and see what happens, mate. Either do like a little EP thing or something, and not to sort of take over the world, we just want to put some new music out and give it to people like your good self.
1: Yeah, yeah. Well, I was going to play one of the songs released last year. I was thinking of playing Like Land, Like Water. I will play Like Land, Like Water, You Are the World. But before I play that, I feel like I am compelled to play your version of Eleanor Rigby. And what can you tell me about when you decided to record that and any fun stories?
0: It came about because I had one of those, you know, those kind of, it was like a compilation. It was Molly's Australian compilation or something. And it was this double album, right? It just had all these iconic Australian songs on it, AC/DC, The Angels, blah, blah, blah, all the usual suspects. And it had Zoot's version of Eleanor Rigby. And we heard that
1: what
0: song,
1: a knockout.
0: It was really cool, and we started jamming, and it sounded really good. So we just did this kind of amped-up version of Zoot, sort of prog rock version of it.
1: I love it.
0: It was just fun. Yeah. It was like, hey, let's play that. It sounds cool. And then I started getting into those Australian 60s bands, you know, from that as well. But, wow, it's cool.
1: I tell you what, it was cool. I really thought it was cool. Like, I mean, it's hard to believe nowadays, but in the 80s, the Beatles weren't necessarily as cool as they are now today. And I always loved the Beatles, but I remember getting flack for it, especially from punk rock friends.
0: Yeah.
1: And I mean, X obviously covered Mother by John Lennon. That was a good one.
0: Yeah.
1: Your version of Eleanor Rigby. And it, to me, as a young kid, it gave me validation that I was right and my friends were wrong.
0: Yeah. It's interesting. Look, I'll be really honest with you. Like, we played at the Corner last night, a Body Jar show. It was sold out. So it was a big show. And we do Eleanor Rigby at the end and people love it. So
1: yeah,
0: it almost doesn't matter what we think of it. People really enjoy it. You
1: absolutely.
0: Know, and you have to remember that people really connect with those things and enjoy them.
1: Gee, I hope you get down again to Melbourne again soon. We should get you on the show sometime to play a set. That would be unreal.
0: Love to. Actually, I'll tell you what I'm doing now, mate. I'm actually on the way. We're doing a, I'm sorry, they'll hate me for it because I can't remember their number, but it's called Radio Carrum.
1: Carrum.
0: They're like a community station. Mm-hmm.
1: Yeah.
0: But we're going there now. We're doing a live to air there.
1: Oh, magic. Oh, well, there you go, folks. 5 o'clock. You can tune in. You can find that, listeners at home. Radio Carrum, I'm sure it's
0: Radio Carrum, they're called. That's a really cool station down there. It's a bit like what you guys are doing, what PBS is doing.
1: I love it, yeah.
0: I love it, mate. There's all these community. We've been doing all these community stations popping up everywhere. So how good is that?
1: It's really cool. And have fun doing that. Have fun tonight. I'm going to play these tracks now, but I've been really enjoyed talking to you, Phil. Have
0: Thanks,
1: a really,
0: really
1: great time.
0: I really appreciate the time, Matt, and I appreciate you.
1: It's a pleasure. It's a privilege.
0: Local band.
1: It's a privilege. You know, I get to come here every Friday and play music and listen to music and talk to people about music. It's a true privilege. So no thanks required. Thank you.
0: Take care, mate. Look after yourself.
1: You too, man. Have a great one. And
0: thank you, Jim.
1: You're listening to 3CR, folks. Burning Vinyl is the name of this show. We've been talking to Phil Rose from the great Australian band Nursery Crimes. Hang on, I'm trying to queue up the song at the same time. Multitasking. And they are playing tonight at Frankston and over the weekend. Here we go. I'm going to start it properly. Here we go. I was trying to queue it up and I hit the wrong button. I should not do that. Multitask like this. Terrible. All right. I've got it. Nursery Crimes and their version of Eleanor Rigby. You can check them out tonight at Frankston, over the weekend at Trash Cult and other places. But have a look at them. Nursery Crimes. Check it out on the internet. You can get all the gigs and you can even find their old records. Get a copy of those or their new music as well. It's all there. And I can fully commend them to you. This is Nursery Crimes with Eleanor Rigby. You're listening to Burning Vinyl.

the Nursery Crimes there with Eleanor Rigby. And I'm going to play another track from the Nursery Crimes, but this time I'm actually going to cue it up properly so that I don't make a dog's breakfast of it like I did with that version. All right, I think we're good. Okay. This is a more recent recording from Nursery Crimes, Like Land, Like Water, You Are the World.

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It's even harder knowing I'm leaving everything behind. The worst is knowing you never cared, because you never cared. And I walked 1,000 miles in unfamiliar shoes just to be like you.

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A girl, a weapon, a voice, a van. The excuses never end. But I'm leaving it all for something new. And I want to breathe the fresh air in my own lungs. And I want to see life through my own eyes. And I need to feel comfortable in my own skin. My senses need to flood overwhelmingly as I am my own. And no one should have taken that away from me. For I am my own and only I can write my own future. I am my own and I'm fucking scared!

Well, I probably found a namesake for the nursery crimes there. Not what I was expecting at all, but it doesn't matter. We get to hear something different. I think that was Jasper Ford's version of the nursery crimes, which is different. No, that's the book. Well, there's a lot of things going on here anyway. More than one band with the same name. That was all right, but obviously in American, so not the Australian version. Anyway, it doesn't matter. Something interesting nonetheless. Don't forget you can see the Australian nursery crimes, though, out at Frankston this evening. Make sure you get down there if you're nearby, or if you want to travel to do it, I recommend that you do. A lot of good things on tonight, though. Yeah, from, I don't know, Secret of Birth is the name of that nursery crimes record, but I don't think it's the same nursery crimes. It's very hard to find information about it. Anyways, tis what it is. Yeah, tis what it is. Fun Hurts is the name of an album as well. 12 tracks. I think it's a different band. But anyway, that's all right. It's about 25 past three. We're getting close to the home stretch of Burning Vinyl. I should put that one to mute. And, yeah, oh well, that's a bit of a shame. But oh well, let's make up for it with, I think, how about this? With any luck, it'll work. With any luck? All right. Demand the impossible.

Well, holy moly, I got there in the end, thankfully. We just took a journey around the world of bands called Nursery Crimes, but I ended up where I wanted, and that's Demand the Impossible from Nursery Crimes. And That's Something Wrong With Our Heroes is the name of the record. There's something wrong with your DJ as well. Couldn't find the right song to play. But anyway, it's 3:27, I reckon. And Nursery Crimes. Great talking to Phil Rose from the band. And check him out if you're nearby to one of their gigs. And if you, you know, get a chance to hear some of their music online or buy one of their records, I'm sure they'd be very thrilled by that as well. Great band. Really, really tight. All right, speaking of really great tight bands, let's hear the new single from KTV. It's a regional band, and their singer used to work here at 3CR. How about that? Like 20 years ago. Kate, how you going? Thanks for keeping me in the loop with your band. I love your music. Let's hear the new one. It's called All Over Now.

Raucous is the name of that band, and also featuring Kato, who was in the opening band of that bracket as well, KTV. Funnily enough, both of those bands, Raucous and KTV, will be playing at the Old Bar tomorrow afternoon. It's a good one to get down for. Prior to Raucous, we heard from Gunlaws in their new single, Deals, Deals, Deals. Lots of brass on that one as well. Daisy Picker before that with their latest single. That was a track called Can't Live. We also heard from Sydney band Worm Girls, and the track they gave us was Funeral. And as I said, up to top KTV with All Over Now, playing tomorrow afternoon at the Old Bar. And if you hang around into the evening at the Old Bar tomorrow, you'll be able to see Bodies, who are playing one of their infrequent gigs. Very short notice as well on this occasion. Great band, Bodies. Really, really impressive. Very powerful. Go and see them. They're really good. Clockwork is the name of this song. And it's by Bodies. Trong.

0: hits.
1: I kind of feel sorry for all the other bands on the. This was brilliant. That was just knockout. I'm going to have to take a deep breath. It's settle the mood down a bit. What a great band, Bodies. You can check them out tomorrow night at the Old Bar. Tonight at the Old Bar, though, you can check out. We'll start with the opening band. This is a band called Tarkata. They're named after the town they come from, halfway to Sydney. This track is called Rain in Space. Actually, I might have to find a shorter one if I can. We're running out of time. My goodness, well, I've got time for two songs, three tops. I'm going to have a quick look and see if I can find a shorter one because I would like to fit them all in. All right, here we go. I'm going to instead play Afterburner by Tarkata.

seems like I've chosen the one track on the album that's a noise track. It's the final track on their record. Have I got time? Look, it's going to have to squeeze it in. I'm going to pick another song by Takata that is more likely to be an actual song than a soundscape. Let's try this one, Into the Void. More soundscape. All right, I would play all of these if I had the time. They sound good. Takata, anyway, they're first band on tonight at the Old Bar. And so I feel loath to cut any of these short, but I'm not going to be able to fit anything in if I play the whole song. So let's move on to the second band, or one of the next other bands that are playing tonight at the Old Bar. Not that. What the hell is that? Something just playing at random? I've got no idea what that is. All right, we have to stop that. And after Takata is this band. It's only a 1 minute song, thank goodness, so I'm confident that I can fit it in. The name of the band is Mirror Clippers. The name of the track is Battle of Rage.

I was too slow. Okay, that was Mirror Clippers. I think they're headlining tonight at the Old Bar. That was Battle of Rage. I'm going to try and squeeze another short one in from another one of the bands who are playing down there tonight at the Old Bar. And again, I'm going to try and have to choose a short song. This is Moose Cannon, and the track is called Salty. Turn the volume up, Matt. That would help. Turn the volume up. Good grief. Always when there's hardly any time. Okay, back to the start.

And you're listening to Burning Vinyl. We're at the end of the show. I'm sorry, I have to close that one down. That was still going. All right, okay, I'm just going to have to shut it down. All those bands in that last bracket playing at the Old Bar tonight. Thanks for the Old Bar and the Corner Hotel, who both sponsor this program. I'm going to go out with the band that we started the show with. That's C54, Chris DeBrow's latest project. I really can't wait to take this home and listen to the whole thing up loud or under headphones. This is C54 and the closing track of their record. No, it's the penultimate track. It's called We Protest. I'll be back next week with more. James is up next. Have a great weekend. Bye for now.

0: From their new album, Creature of Habit. That was Courtney Barnett there with Same. And yep, you are in your face here on 3CR with James. A huge thank you to Matt for a wonderful burning vinyl. And a big thanks to Joe for an equally fantastic Music Matters. I'm here till 5 o'clock, followed by a Friday Rave with Jacob and Mercedes. Well, historian Dr. Eve Rees is researching the history of Australian drag and has been doing some work on it from Gough Whitlam's former home in Sydney. And Eve joins us on the line. Eve, welcome back to 3CR.
1: Hello, thank you so much for having me.
0: This is so exciting. Fancy working on your history at Gough Whitlam's old home. Tell us how you ended up there.
1: It was a pretty remarkable experience. So this is a home that Gough Whitlam and his family lived in from the 1950s to the 1970s in the suburb of Cabramatta in Western Sydney. They started living there when Gough was just a regular MP. And Cabramatta was, you know, very much the outer suburbs. It was just sort of paddocks and agricultural land before he and his family started moving in. And it was a really incredible modernist house that they got an architect friend to design. And it really shaped his experience of, you know, and his vision of Australian politics living in this house in the outer suburbs of Sydney. So when he was elected Prime Minister in 1972, the family was still living there. He did his first press conference as Prime Minister from this house. The victory party was at the pub around the corner. But then the Whitlams sold this house in 1978 and it had a few subsequent owners. But then went on the market in 2021, came up for auction. And there's an organisation called the Whitlam Institute based at Western Sydney University, and they got wind the house was up for sale, and with some surviving members of the Whitlam family, they arranged to buy it and restore it back to its pristine 1970s condition and use it as a kind of museum and a space for events and also to host writing residencies there. So I was incredibly lucky to win a two-week residency, which has just ended, to work on my history of drag in Australia in this kind of shrine to 1972 Australia and Gough Whitlam.
0: So you were in the backyard near the Hills Hoist where that incredible television footage was when Gough won the election in 1972.
1: Exactly. I was spending my days there. It was a surreal experience. And they've done an incredible job of bringing the house back to that era. So they've done things like, you know, dig through layers of lino in the kitchen to find the original lino and restore it, to paint the kitchen cabinets the same lemon yellow they were in the 50s, 60s and 70s when the Whitlams were there, get all period era furniture. So it really is like a time capsule. It's remarkable.
0: What did it feel like? Could you feel the ambience? Could you kind of feel Gough and Margaret's energy?
1: Well, I really could. It was funny. I was there with two other writers and we all agreed that we were all really sleeping well in the house. We were feeling really productive during the days. Like the house just does have a really good energy, which is an interesting contrast to some other writing residencies I've been at, which have a reputation for being a bit haunted. So there's a place called Varuna in Katoomba up in the Blue Mountains, which is the former home of the novelist Eleanor Dark. And that's a beautiful place that I've stayed at many times. But it does have a bit of a reputation for having some ghostly energies about, and many a writer has been woken up in the middle of the night by a presence next to their bed. But Gough Whitlam's place was quite the opposite. It had very good energy.
0: And really says a lot about the person, doesn't it? Like, we all think of Gough as being this incredible statesman who did so much for the country, like introducing free education and doing so much for women. And, you know, bringing Australian human rights into the 20th century, you'd hope that the house would have a great energy, and it does. That is so gorgeous.
1: I know, and it was also really heartening to realise that it's like a humble home. I mean, this is not a mansion by any means. I mean, you know, given the way house prices are today, like, you know, me or none of my peers could actually afford it. You know, it went for, I think, about $1.2 million at auction in 2021. But it's just a kind of pretty standard suburban home, three bedrooms, you know, a lawn, a Hills hoist at the back. And the really remarkable thing is that when in the years that Gough was just a kind of local MP and he was building up his political experience and reputation, that home was his office as well, because back in that era, local MPs didn't have kind of electorate offices in the space of their electorate like they do these days. So if local citizens wanted to chat to him about a problem they had, they would literally walk up the driveway and talk to Gough at the kitchen table, where we ate dinner each night. So it was his workplace as much as his home.
0: And, of course, that was where the early days of government happened, when he was putting the government together, and there was a very small kind of cabinet initially formed while the government was developing in those early few days. And that's where so much of it would have happened, in that house.
1: Exactly, in that room. Like, so many of the decisions that shaped the nation today happened there. By coincidence, you know, in my day job, I'm a historian at La Trobe University, and I was doing some teaching while I was at this house. And, you know, I was teaching a subject about the history of sexuality and gender. And the topic we were covering the week I was in Gough's house was women's liberation and all the great changes of the 1970s around sexuality and gender. And it was kind of surreal and mind-blowing to be talking about things like how free university education was so empowering for women in particular, how, you know, things like the single mother's pension that Gough introduced, you know, revolutionised women's lives, and to be in the very physical space where all those concepts were dreamed up.
0: As a historian, do you now feel, because you absorbed all of that and you were thinking about all of those issues, you know, while you were there and you were connecting with the actual space where it happened, do you feel like you have a greater connection to that historical era now?
1: Absolutely. You know, I, alongside many historians, I'm a really big believer in, you know, as far as possible, trying to go to the places where things happen, because there's so much information you learn just by being in a space that you would never get from a book. You know, so I felt like I was fairly familiar with Whitlam's prime ministership in that era before I went to the house, because I've read so many books about it, lots of my colleagues work on it. My parents were young adults during that period, so I grew up in their stories of it. But being there, I just realised, you know, what an outsider he was, being on this geographic position on the outside of Sydney, and how much that shaped his particular vision of Australian politics and what Australians needed. You know, he wasn't, like so many former prime ministers, he didn't grow up in a mansion in Kew or, you know, the North Shore of Sydney or the eastern suburbs. He was someone who lived among ordinary people and a lot of newly arrived migrants and refugees. And I really needed to go to that physical space to kind of understand properly how his vision of a new Australia in that era was formed.
0: I mean, he had a profound impact on so many people, and his dismissal was one of those moments that people never forget. I mean, I was in grade prep when he was dismissed, and the teacher, you know, may sit around the edge of the carpet and all listen while, you know, the news report was on. We didn't know, you know, what was happening. We were like five or six, but we understood something, you know, huge was happening. Did you kind of get a sense of the dismissal by being in his home?
1: Probably less so the dismissal, because, you know, by that time he'd moved out to the lodge, as prime ministers tend to do, and the Whitlams did sell the home, I believe, in 1978, so only a few years later. But I guess what I did get was a strong sense of, well, a renewed sense of the tragedy of how brief his prime ministership was, that the government, you know, achieved so many things that profoundly shaped Australia for the better in that three brief years. And imagine what kind of world we could live in today if that had continued. And I guess, you know, it was also really interesting being in Cabramatta as a suburb that is still, a really lively, diverse migrant suburb. You know, these days it's a heavily Vietnamese suburb. That was an incredible experience to immerse myself in a, you know, area of Australia I hadn't spent much time in before, and to get a sense more generally of the kind of incredible energy and vibrancy of Western Sydney. You know, I've heard a number of people say recently that Western Sydney is sort of the cultural and literary capital of Australia at the moment. It's where so much of the most exciting work is happening. And spending a couple of weeks in that area, I really, you know, that vision was really affirmed to me. Like there's so much kind of useful energy and optimism and creativity in that part of the country. And I'm really excited to see what new work and what new political leaders come out of that part of the world.
0: Absolutely, absolutely. Now, you are working on the history of Australian drag. Tell us about that.
1: It's such a fun project. So Australian drag is, you know, as I'm sure all listeners know, you know, globally recognised as being really special and vibrant. We've got so many well-known, you know, drag exports from Doris Fish back in the 70s, to Priscilla, Queen of the Desert, the film and the musical, to drag being in a big part of the Sydney Olympics closing ceremony in 2000, to, you know, Courtney Act and so on these days, and Drag Race Down Under. But despite this really vibrant kind of history and tradition, there has been very little written on the history. There hasn't been any kind of definitive history so far. So this is this kind of momentous task I'm trying to tackle at the moment. And what has been really fascinating to discover is that obviously I sort of went into this project knowing that there was this really rich, I guess, queer tradition of drag, that drag's always been a big part of entertainment and culture in kind of queer or camp spaces dating back to the, you know, at least the early 20th century. But what fascinated me is how much drag is actually everywhere in mainstream straight Australian culture. I mean, these days we're familiar with, you know, football players or the footy show featuring drag, but that actually went back such a long way. You know, back in late 19th century, early 20th century Australia, particularly in the regions when there wasn't TV, there wasn't obviously the internet, there wasn't, you know, you'd be lucky to see a movie once a week, there wasn't much entertainment. People just loved amateur theatricals and kind of dressing up as a form of entertainment. And drag was a really, really big part of that. You know, you couldn't keep all these Aussie blokes away from the dress. And the opposite, that a lot of, you know, women loved dressing up in drag as well. There was this particularly interesting vernacular pastime called the mock wedding, where as a kind of leisure activity for kicks, communities would kind of stage a pretend wedding and they would all dress up in drag. So the bride would be a male assigned person, the groom would be a female assigned person, you know, all the wedding party and the guests would cross dress as well. And they'd sort of stage this elaborate theatrical, you know, just often as a fundraiser, but sometimes just for sort of a good time and a source of entertainment. And I'm really fascinated about what that impulse to practice drag tells us about how gender has operated in Australia, you know, across our settler history.
0: Isn't it amazing that so much of that stuff has been buried? And why was that?
1: Well, I think because, you know, more recently drag has, you know, become to be seen as a queer pastime, you know, and particularly the men, you know, associated with, you know, a kind of an effeminate homosexuality, I guess. And, you know, we all know that kind of mainstream straight Australian white masculinity is, you know, can be very homophobic and quite misogynist. And I think there is an anxiety and a fear around acknowledging this kind of impulse for men to explore their femininity and explore gender and sexuality and put on a skirt and high heels and makeup and look pretty. But, you know, this is everywhere in the you know, the archives of Australian drag. Another really popular phenomenon in Queensland was the mock dead ball, which was really popular in the 1940s and 50s in particular. And so we normally think about the 50s as an era of really, really strict gender roles and conservatism, where, you know, after the relative freedom of World War II, people went back to, you know, straight nuclear families in the suburbs and, you know, a wife and an apron cooking dinner. But during that same era, you know, all these blokes wanted to dress up as debutantes and, you know, perform as debs in these kind of mock deb balls. And, I mean, you know, on one level there's some elements of perhaps the kind of misogynistic parody of femininity going on here, but I also think there's just a genuine desire to, you know, play with gender and explore and be creative. And I think that's a really beautiful impulse that we should do more to recognise and celebrate, because gender should be a playground for everyone.
0: Absolutely. And this history is so important for, you know, providing, you know, an alternative narrative, but, you know, a historic narrative, you know, when people start, you know, saying horribly transphobic things and horribly, you know, queerphobic things. It's like, no, this has always been part of our culture. You know, you're absolutely the outlier by expressing this hate.
1: Absolutely. I mean, we all know that, yeah, you know, events like drag story times have, you know, been subject to really vitriolic, frightening, you know, transphobic, queerphobic attacks in recent years. And, yeah, this history I'm writing just shows, you know, that there's actually nothing more kind of Australian than, you know, as someone, a male assigned person in a dress, just having a good time and entertaining others. It's always been part of our vernacular culture. There's nothing sinister or new about it. It's really, you know, who we are as a nation.
0: What's the biggest gem you've discovered? I mean, all of those things you just described sound like huge gems, but is there something that you kind of discovered and went, oh, my God, I had no idea?
1: Oh, look, there's so many. I'll just tell you one of the latest that I discovered yesterday, because I'm fresh in my mind. Apparently, in the middle of in World War One, in the middle of Sydney, there was a boarding house that was sort of basically known as a queer refuge, where it was run by a queer couple. And, you know, you could, if you sort of got to know this couple through word of mouth and you're a queer person, you could sort of live there safely with your same-sex partner and, you know, be openly in a relationship together and living among like-minded people. And this was all happening, you know, right in the middle of Sydney in World War One, when, you know, men having sex with men is still criminalised nationwide, where people seem to be engaged in any kind of gender deviancy or regularly arrested. This was all kind of happening in plain sight in a boarding house just next to Wynyard Station. And we only know about this house because a very nosy neighbour noticed all these women leaving the house late at night. And she was so confused because she never saw women arriving at the house, and she thought only men lived there. So I think she thought it was, you know, there was some kind of sex work happening in the house. And so, being a bit of a nosy neighbour, she got the police involved. So the police, you know, seemingly having nothing better to do, staked out the house and eventually realised this was a house full of queer men living in couples, some of whom like to dress up in women's clothes or, you know, what we might call drag in the evening and go out together. So the women that had been seen leaving the house were men in drag. And I just think it's incredible that we think of World War One Australia as being such a, you know, conservative, repressive, kind of monocultural time, but there was still this kind of queerness flourishing in the centre of our cities.
0: So you've really unearthed those links between drag and criminalisation.
1: Absolutely, absolutely. And I mean, one of the tricky parts of this history is, you know, because queer drag in particular was a, you know, a pretty underground practice for a lot of our history, we often only have records that come from the perspective of the police or from kind of scandal sheet newspapers and, you know, who are kind of talking about this kind of cross-dressing or drag in terms of deviancy or perversion. And it's often really hard to understand, you know, what the individual in question, what they actually were doing, because, you know, it seems that sometimes some of these figures who were caught, you know, to use the language of the time, in women's clothes or masquerading as a woman, they might be better described as what we would think of as proto-trans figures. They were people who were living, you know, their gender expression was different to their sex at time of birth because they really felt themselves to be a different gender. But at other times, it is does seem more like a kind of drag performance, something that's being done for fun, as a kind of one-off event, or as part of a job. But it's really hard to tell because we're just seeing these histories through the eyes of kind of appalled policemen and journalists. So it's an interesting history to write because it sort of intersects in really complex ways with trans histories, with other queer histories. And it just kind of, I guess, highlights the kind of complexity of understanding gender and sexuality historically. Is, you know, all these categories overlap and we can't neatly separate them.
0: Absolutely. Dr. Eve Rees, this is so exciting. When will your publication of your History of Australian Drag be released? I'm guessing it's going to be a book.
1: It's going to be a book. It doesn't have a publication date yet, but I will certainly let you know when it does. I'm writing it very much for a general audience because I want this history to be read by everyone. So in the next few years, keep your eyes peeled for this history of Australian drag, which is being so much fun to write.
0: Dr. Eve Rees, it has been wonderful to chat with you today. Thank you so much for joining us on 3CR.
1: My pleasure. Thank you for having me.
0: The wonderful Dr. Eve Rees there. And yep, you are listening to In Your Face here on 3CR. This is Magic Dirt.

0: Magic Dirt there with Ice. You are in your face here on Smith Street, here on 3CR with James. Well, recently I had the great pleasure of chatting with Australian-Iranian author, writer and performer Sara Davoodi about her one-person show, Am I Who Times Two, at Melbourne Fringe. And here is the chat that we had. I'm thrilled to have Sara Davoodi, the Iranian performer for Melbourne Fringe, who's doing a fabulous show called Am I Who Times Two. Welcome to 3CR.
1: Thank you. Thank you, James, for having me.
0: Tell us about the show.
1: Am I Who by Two is a biographical story about my own journey from Iran to Australia in different sequences. From me when I was 11 till now that I'm 38. So more than two decades of my life, but into four sequences. I've written something absurd somehow.
0: It must be an incredibly emotional time to do a show like this, considering what is happening in Iran. What can you tell us?
1: Yeah, it's more about something more personal, whatever it's happening. Writing it, it was the difficult time to write about this, but I tried to actually keep it more personal rather than being affected by the things that are happening, that they are very, very much difficult and serious. And it's just not, haven't had time to actually adjust with it and absorb it and realize what's going on actually yet. So it's very difficult to talk about it, write about it, and because it's still going on. But yeah, I try to bring it a bit more into life. How it was to live there, how it is now, being an Iranian but in Australia.
0: That is a lot to digest. So what is the difference between now and then in terms of how you interpret it when you get on the stage?
1: Yeah, well, I was 25 when I migrated. So back then it was very different. It just keeps changing with the world that is going on. It just keeps changing. But when I was there, we had to live in a certain way to just be able to, I don't know, be in 20s and just live our life freely. But we had some obstacles, obviously. But then again, moving here, you had some sort of freedom, but in different ways, you were pressured. You were trying to learn the new, the environment. You need to read the room as well as, it's just not only learning about the new language, you need to learn about how to read the room and how to adjust yourself, try to just find your way in.
0: Tell us about what people can expect when they see you on the stage.
1: They will laugh. Yeah, so I think my approach was just something, it's not something that is ha-ha funny. I think the absurdity makes it fun. I think people will walk with me through those sequences and they will experience something. I was very, very much inspired by Fleabag by Phoebe Waller-Bridge and that internal conversation that she had and that kind of close contact with the audience, like audience was her friend. The audience was the friend. And that kind of dynamic is in this.
0: Tell us about the kebab shop in Escott Vale.
1: Yeah, well, when we think about the migration story, we always think about something, oh my God, identity, bureaucracy and everything. But of course, there are all those layers, but also there are just new stuff. They are all difficult, but when you look back at them, you have those moments of working in a kebab shop, working day and night. And now when you are just a bit away from it, you can look back and make fun of it. And I think I was on that stage to look back and write something about it and make fun of it.
0: Because when you were in Iran, you would never have imagined yourself in Melbourne working in a kebab shop.
1: No.
0: Wow.
1: Yeah, yeah. That was really, yeah. No, I never thought I would be over there. I would be working there and during night. And yeah, it's just different. But yeah, fun. It was fun.
0: Tell us what brought you to Australia. Can you tell us about your journey?
1: Yeah, well, all the different reasons that everyone can. I'm not saying that, I don't know how to say it. My journey was just, I didn't think of it. I didn't think that, I just knew that I need to get out. I didn't plan 10 years or 20 years ahead of me when I migrated. I just knew that I need to get out. Where I'm going to land, what should I expect? I didn't know. And I learned it day by day.
0: That must have made you incredibly strong.
1: Well, you never know how strong can you be or how flexible can you be until you are in the situation. But that was something that in MIHU, I explored, and I'm just sharing it now with the audience.
0: Wow. So it must be incredibly emotional at times, but you find the humor as well.
1: Yeah.
0: How do you do that?
1: Oh, yeah. Well, I think my approach to difficult situation in life now becomes more comic, I think, because they are not valuable or deep enough, or it's just because that's a coping. You try to just find with the situation and with the incident. And yeah.
0: So were you a comedian back home?
1: Oh, I'm more funny in my own language, but I'm not a comedian, no. Yeah, no.
0: Wow. So you became kind of funny in Australia.
1: Yeah, yeah. And not in a very, I don't know, some. It's kind of, it has a sting to it. It's just kind of that, yeah, I think it's sharp a bit because it has the, underneath there was a pain. So I think, my writing, it just went into that direction.
0: Christos Tsolkos, the great queer Australian writer, loves your work. How'd you meet him?
1: Oh, yeah, we worked together on a few different projects because I am working with a company called Outer Urban Projects, and they are in Coburg, and they do work with emerging artists from different backgrounds. And he's a patron in that company, and when we did a few production that he was either my mentor or he was one of the writer in those projects. So I was so lucky to get to meet him and then work with him. So yeah.
0: Wow. So you've really found yourself part of the queer artistry community here in Melbourne.
1: Yeah.
0: Tell us a bit more about that.
1: Oh my God, I've been so lucky. I think I didn't even think that I'm going, because I studied theater art in Iran, but I never knew that I can actually find my way into the art sector here. I didn't think that's going to be, because it's more competitive. And when I could actually join that company, I got to meet a very good artist and work with them. And then again, after realizing maybe there is some avenues, I went to VCA to do my master's in theater writing, and that became a bit of that shaped my artistic path a bit more. And now this is just the first step, this French show.
0: Tell us about your theater career in Iran.
1: Oh, yeah, yeah. I never got to actually work in public for public. It's very difficult. I've been whatever the system hated, because I was a woman, artist, and outspoken. And so I was whatever the system hated. So it was just very much, very difficult. Everything, it was very difficult, much more harder to work over there. It has changed now. Many, many, many great artists are coming from, because when you are finding your way to deal with the censorship and just work around it, you find a different language in your artistry, and which I think it's very meaningful, it's layered, and that's why there are great artists living there, working there, and trying to find way to get their voice out.
0: That must have been really scary, being everything the system hated in Iran. Were you under a lot of surveillance?
1: Yeah.
0: And did the authorities ever pressure you?
1: Oh, yeah. Oh, my God, I'm laughing at this. Yeah, it's not funny, but yeah, of course.
0: How? What did they do?
1: Well, you get arrested easily for, at least back then. Back then, and when I think it's getting more and more... I don't know. It's just like different for me. Just I moved in 2015 here, and back then it was much more difficult to, I think, work, and especially as a woman. Yeah.
0: Do you keep in touch with people back in Iran? Is it possible to do that?
1: Yeah. During war, we had some few months of not having any connection of internet and even the just phone lines. But now we can have, the internet is just back on. So we can.
0: Wow. Yeah. How do you think the situation is going to end up between the US and Iran?
1: Oh, my God. This is just, like, crazy. It just keeps going, and no one can... I don't think even them, they have an answer for that. It's just unbelievably pressure on people. And, I have a lot of friends, and my family is there. And so... they've become somehow everyone is a kind of politicians in a way. They are talking politics all the time, but no one knows where it goes. Where is it?
0: So you came to Australia alone?
1: Yes.
0: Wow.
1: Yeah.
0: Wow. And now you're part of a community and you're doing shows at Melbourne Fringe.
1: Yeah.
0: That is a beautiful journey of empowerment and strength and taking a leap of faith, right?
1: Yeah. I feel so grateful. Yeah.
0: Wow. Give us the details for your wonderful show.
1: Okay, so it's going to be on from 6th to 10th of October at Meat Market Craft Room at 7:30, 5 shows. And can get the tickets from Fringe website. And yeah.
0: It's called Am I Who? And you've got times two. That's because you've done the show before, right?
1: No.
0: No? What's the times two?
1: Time two, it means just a different version of one woman, one character on a stage that needs to perform in each room and each part of her life. We're just talking about two, but it's multiples. That was the meaning behind it.
0: Well, it sounds beautifully special. Sara Davoodi, thank you so much for joining us today.
1: Thank you for having me, James. Thank you.
0: The wonderful Sara Davoodi there, chatting about her Melbourne Fringe show, Am I Who Times Two? And yep, you are indeed on In Your Face on 3CR with James. Continuing our Melbourne Fringe theme, I had the pleasure of chatting with performer Liv Bell very recently about what they're up to at Fringe this year. I am thrilled to have Liv Bell back on the show. You have two shows for Fringe, right?
2: Yes, yes, I do. Two shows or many shows that I can't announce yet, but a few that I can talk about.
0: There's more than two.
2: There's more than two. I am producing one. I am hosting and sort of creating one. I'm directing one. And then there's a various couple that I'll be appearing in a sort of cabaret format. Lineup kind of situation. So there's quite a lot going on for me in the next month.
0: Wow. Let's start with Club Black.
2: Yes, Club Black. So the amazing Kitty Obsidian, who is an awesome fire fetish burlesque performer, they approached me earlier this year and they're like, say, do you produce? And I was like, yes, I do. And then they went on to pitch me just the most amazing couple of ideas. And then we sort of formed this pitch for the Melbourne Fringe Club Commissions and we landed it for Club Black. And so the night is about showcasing BIPOC queer performers with the rising conservatism in the world. So too are producers. Producers are becoming more conservative and it means that marginalized performers just aren't getting booked as much as they should be. And so Kitty, who is an Indigenous trans performer, a fat performer, an awesome disabled performer, they are like, I'm going to use the platform that I have to shine a spotlight on all of these other performers, and asked me to help. And I was like, hell yeah, dude, let's do it.
0: So the far right's kind of winning already because producers are getting scared. I thought they had more balls than that.
2: I think some do. But I think it's sort of just this slow creep and it's happening in this way because things that are, you know, as budgets shrink, as we have to make things more commercially viable in the arts, people seem to think that more commercially viable is more conservative. But I don't think it is. I think what we need to be doing is being more radical in our programming, showing that joy is so important, showing that the amazing diversity that we have in our communities is so important. And that is exactly what Club Black is about. That one of our first meetings, Kitty and I talked about this Dan Savage quote, which was that we buried our friends in the morning, we protested in the afternoon, and at night we partied into the night. And most people just quote that part at the start, but the second half of the quote I think is the most important, which is that the dance is what kept us in the fight. Right? The thing that is so restorative to queer communities, to marginalized communities, is being together and to move together and to experience joy together, because that's what restores you to go back on the streets and fight the next morning. And that is what we're doing with Club Black.
0: And Kitty is such a great artist to work with because they do take up the fight and they do party till dawn and they do all of those things that you just said. You must be inspired working with them.
2: Oh, absolutely. And we hadn't, like, we'd encountered each other a bunch of times before, but we hadn't really like connected in this way before, and this was our experiment to see what would happen if we worked together, and I am so excited for what we're going to be able to make together. This is just the start.
0: Now we're going to segue to your next show, which is called Les Creatures de Tease.
2: Yes, Les Creatures de Tease. Yes, so I I'm absolutely abusing the fact that I have a French degree for this one.
0: Do you really?
2: I do. Oui, je parle français et je ne le fais pas trop souvent. I don't do it very often, but I do speak French. But yes, I'm working with the amazing Tassel Events, who are producing this one. They also produce the big burlesque show, the Australian Burlesque Weekend, and also this weekend, Mixed Burlesque Victoria, which is a huge competition. But yeah, they sort of brought me this idea and I jumped on board in the way that I'm known to. And I'm hosting this amazing menagerie of a show where we're going to have incredible performers all playing these wild, surreal creatures. And I'm at the helm of it all as the host, who's, I don't know, half Nigel Thornberry, half Steve Irwin, and half just 5 foot clown who's allowed to go wild.
0: Do you break into French on stage?
2: Probably not for this one, but if someone wants to help me make that happen, I have a show pitch for you.
0: So tell us about the backstory to you speaking French so beautifully.
2: Oh, well, it was kind of wild. My sister, she spoke French first and I started learning it in high school, and then it became a secret language. And then I went to France, started drinking wine, maybe a little bit too young in the Champagne region, and came back and I was like, I never want to speak English again and I only want to drink champagne. University budgets sort of caught up with me, but I kind of just kept following that passion and interest. And there I was with a French degree. And also, for some reason, when I was at university, I started doing comedy, and the rest is kind of history since then. I just followed my passions and here we are.
0: Wow. So you really did follow your passions and it took you somewhere wonderful.
2: Absolutely. Absolutely. And I just, every single day, I'm so inspired by the people that I meet. And so many of them are just incredible artists or people who are so interesting and have such a passion to bring about incredible art in the world, like Kitty, like Domino, who's behind Tassel Events. They're people that just really see art as an important tool for a political message, and I can't help but agree with that. I also work really closely with all of the drag kings and things in NAM. It's a burgeoning and blossoming scene. There's been so much hard work done over the past few years, especially by Randy Roy, who's an amazing king, and we're just seeing the most incredible like power coming through that community. And you know, every time I'm in the burlesque world, I can't help but talk about drag kings. And every time I'm in the drag king world, I'm talking about burlesque people and all of the other clowns that I meet. And it's just an amazing, I guess, position that I hold, being part of so many different artistic communities that are full of such joy and passion and drive.
0: So you're the drag king whisperer.
2: Oh, I wouldn't say that. I don't want to take credit for all of the things that people are doing, but I'm definitely the guy that people message when they're like, who's this? Is this good pay? How do I get my vampire teeth to stay in? I want to do some clown training. Where do I go? I want to do a dance class. Where do I go? And I also run The Royal Decree, which is a drag king and thing newsletter with Romeo, who's another drag king. And that every month, as long as I'm not too busy with all these other things, we send out the Genesis calendar. So that's made by Randy Roy. But we also send out resources for people to do development or EOIs for other shows. Or my personal favorite section at the moment is readings with PhD Kate. So this is amazing person who's studying in a PhD about drag costuming. And she will send me a reading from her collection, and I'll link that in the newsletter just to help people learn more about their history and all of the things that have come to past before now and the things that we can be doing in order to create community and things like that. Yeah.
0: I wish folks could see your eyes, because the energy just rushing through you right now really says to me that this busyness makes you thrive.
2: It really does. And I don't know, last year there was something that happens where I just went, I'm going to throw myself behind drag kings and things. I got made redundant from a job shortly after like a really terrible breakup, and I just went, what am I doing? Oh, I can go make a show here and I can go make a show there and have these amazing collaborations. I've started calling myself a serial collaborator. One of my dear collaborator friends from the past was like, what is this feeling when I see you working with other people? I'm like, dude, I think I just cucked you professionally. But I can't help myself. I find the most amazing people and I'm like, let's work on this together. And yeah, I do. I'm full of energy for these types of things because I just want to see these things in the world. And why not? If this is the way that I fight fascism, if this is the way that I fight the patriarchy, if this is the way that I bring about a political message with joy, with stupidity, with fun, then I'm going to do it.
0: Wow. And that explains why you are so optimistic. I was going to say, how do you get to be optimistic? But you kind of just explained it.
2: Yeah, it's that and a whole bunch of clown training. I think I have this amazing teacher, Giovanni Fazzetti, and he said to me at one point, he's like, it is the role of the fool to keep going, even though you know that you're on a cliff's edge. And I did this amazing class with all of these people that were talking about the way that clowns and jesters have a role in this world to bring about stories that are hidden. And that really just galvanized me to go forth with this deep naivety, but also drive to use my technical training and my joy to, you know, bring stories to light and to share things with people.
0: So you trained as a clown?
2: Yes, I have.
0: I'm still doing it. Did you do it in France?
2: No, I didn't do it in France. I've done it all here in NAM with the amazing Kimberly Twiner, who, and also Lily Fish and Giovanni, who comes over to Australia every now and again, about once a year, produced by Kimberly. And I'm very glad that I met these clowns at the time in my life that I did. I was partway through my French degree being a comedian, and I saw these people up on stage, Popo Moko, and I went, oh my goodness, I don't know what they're doing, but I need to do that. And there they were, you know, mostly naked with meat hanging off them, someone singing like a Meatloaf song at the same time. The whole image of it is just bizarre and surreal, but it was one of the best, funniest things I've ever seen. And, you know, within a few years, I was very luckily learning from these very same people and then working with them in street roving dance. And I just, it's such an amazing community to be part of, but also the rigor and the passion that is behind that has really helped me going into cabaret scenes and going into other art forms, because I have this technique that just really holds me. And I'm so glad that I didn't encounter clown teachers in France, because they have this really big reputation for this style of teaching called via negativa, which is, you're not funny, get off stage, get out of here. And I think that often that recreates misogynistic sort of unanalyzed kind of things in the world. But I have had the most amazing feminist clown teachers that have really bolstered me as a trans person, as a, you know, perceived woman, and also as someone who's so interested in drag. These teachers have just been like, go for it. There's nothing stopping you, and you are funny. But here's what you need to do in order to be even funnier.
0: Do you think that you'd ever perform as a clown in France?
2: Maybe. Look, the life dream is to perform stand-up comedy in French in drag. And one of my favorite things about my drag name, Pipstachio, is it works in two languages. So I made it with my dear friend, and we realized that pip in French is a kind of rude word for penis. And so I just love the fact that Pipstachio is a potential name that I could be using on stages in French.
0: Pourquoi pas? You could do that dream bang just like that. Like, there's nothing stopping you.
2: Oh, I think I'd need a little bit of time to write some things down and maybe test it on some French speakers. But yeah, I'm hoping in the next 12 months there's an amazing French comedy night that started out in St. Kilda, I believe. And I'm wanting to join them sort of in the next little while. But we'll have to get through all of the producing and the Fringe season first. That's the dream down the track.
0: So two shows for Fringe that you can talk about, Club Black and La Creature's Disease.
2: Yes, there's also a third that I am movement directing with the amazing Max Bauer. It is called Body Mind, and it is about disability, burnout and neurodivergence, and how the natural world can help you have a meditation on those things and sort of bring you out of that burnout state.
0: Wow. So how does all of that... And that was our interview with the wonderful Liv Bell, a.k.a. Pipstachio. And you can find out all about Liv's shows on the Melbourne Fringe website, Club Black and Creatures to Tease. If you want to hear the rest of that interview, you can go to the In Your Face page on the 3CR website, and there is a podcast up already. That interview was a repeat. So wonderful to chat with Liv. Jacob and Mercedes are up next with a Friday rave. We will catch you next week on In Your Face.
3: Every day, people in prisons across Australia are subjected to strip searching. 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We're calling on the federal government to stop state-sanctioned violence by ending the routine, unregulated use of strip searching in prisons across Australia. 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
4: Do you have a fine you're worried about? 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You can find your local community centre on the Federation of Community Lifted or Reduced where you are experiencing difficult life circumstances such as family violence, mental health challenges, disability, homelessness or drug or alcohol dependency. 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

0: For nearly 50 years, this theme has been heard on 3CR each Saturday at 4pm, introducing the Victorian Jazz Club's Jazz on a Saturday. 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Between 4 and 6pm, Saturday here on 3CR, the half-century edition of Jazz on a Saturday.
1: We have a right to be in public space, undertaking political activity. 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
4: 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Stay tuned, stay radical.

0: It's 5 o'clock on Friday afternoon. My name's Jacob.
1: Well, I must be Mercedes then. And we're on Community Radio 3CR with Friday Rave.
0: You are on Community Radio 3CR and it is indeed Friday and you are in the studio. We are in the studio here at the 3CR studios again down on Smith Street today. Yeah. Back live in the studio.
1: In the studio here in beautiful downtown Collingwood.
0: Collingwood, Fitzroy.
1: Yeah, beautiful downtown Smith Street.
0: Beautiful downtown Smith Street. 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
1: 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We'll get them back up to date.
0: Back up to date eventually.
1: Oh, dear. But maybe you're listening to through the website, 3cr.org.au. And even if you're not, you should have a look at the website to see what other wonderful shows that we have on this radio program. We just had another wonderful episode of In Your Face with James. We've got Tilda and Jordan coming on after us with Slacker Radio. Oh, it just goes on and on.
0: It goes on and on. And you know what? Coming into the studio, I'm just looking at the second computer here. And do you know what? You can text us now, folks. And I don't think we've mentioned this on a Friday Rave before, but if you are listening in and you want to send us a little text,
1: careful what you wish for, mate.
0: Well, yeah, I know, but it'd be funny anyway. I might or might not read them out. But the text line and any of your favourite programs, actually, you can text in at 0488 809 855.
1: That's 0488 809 855.
0: Yeah, so that's an exciting new addition.
1: Yeah, now some housekeeping. We're going off air in a couple of weeks for some reason.
0: Yeah.
1: What's that about?
0: Yeah, 30th of October, Friday 30th of October from 5 p.m. till 8 p.m. is Radio Climate, which is some special broadcasting. And so Earth Matters are presenting a 3-hour special in collaboration with A Climate for Art, which is the part of an emergency exhibition at the Science Gallery in Melbourne at 114 Grattan Street. So there'll be 3 hours of special programming for Radio Climate, and that'll be featuring artistic contributions, live broadcast workshops and interviews and talks about the intersections of climate emergency and climate crisis and radio. So we'll be off. We won't be here. 3CR, of course, will be on air with Radio Climate from 5 to 8 on Friday 30th of October, but we might take a little break.
1: We might take a little break, and who knows, we might even use that time to get the podcast up to date.
0: Well, that's exactly right.
1: And then on the 11th of October, or not then, but before that, the 11th of October, of course, is the March for Palestine.
0: Yeah.
1: Now, there haven't been many. For a whole range of reasons, but having a big one this month on the 11th of October,

0: And you should be there, yep. is all I could say.
1: Absolutely, and there'll be a vigil on the 7th of October as well. you'll be able to find the details of that online. But yeah, 3 years, folks, we've been talking about it a lot. But yeah, make sure to get out on the streets on the 11th of October at 12 o'clock at the State Library. And yeah, make it a big one.
0: Be there if you can.
1: That's exactly right. And I mean, in other protest news, Land Forces is happening next week from the 6th to the 8th of October.
0: Yep.
1: And that's
0: in WA.
1: Over in WA, over in Perth. And so we're not doing a Land Forces special. We might talk about it next week of, you know, some of the things that have, some of the deals that came out of it. And, you know, I guess moving it to Perth to make it harder for people to get over there because, of course, the Victorian government doesn't want another Land Forces protest on their hands in an election year.
0: Absolutely.
1: Yeah. But as every week we come in here and we say, what are we going to talk about this week? A lot's been happening, but what are we going to talk about, Jay?
0: Well, we did talk about the way together that Pete Hegseth, the Secretary of War, self-styled Secretary of War, or Secretary of Defence, whatever you want to call him, announced 6 new initiatives during his State of the Force address at Quantico. But before we go into what these initiatives are, and there's, as I say, 6 of them, I want to address, I guess, the broader picture of the venue and the audience he chose to deliver it to. You see, usually major announcements like this, like the one he made last year, are first made through the Pentagon briefings with the highest ranking officers, primarily generals, 5- and 4-star generals, which is, you know, as I say, where he did last year's. But this year he chose the Quantico Marine Base in Virginia, about half an hour down the road from the Pentagon. And it wasn't made in the company of the generals. It was a speech to what are referred to as E6s and O3s. Now, I'd be worried if any of you knew what those terms mean, but they are pay levels in the US military. And those terms are really, they're only used when there's a mixture of the various services all at the same level. Like happened on Wednesday, the E6s are basically sergeants, and the O3s are commissioned officers, the rank of captain, or petty officers and lieutenants in the, what do you call it, the Navy and the Coast Guard.
1: So probably a lower pay grade than the generals at the Pentagon.
0: A fair lower pay grade, one might say. They're lower middle management. This is
1: like
0: what
1: the Australian government.
0: These people are the ones who actually lead troops in battle on the front line, right? That's who Hegseth is talking to. But so aside from the actual initiatives, which we'll get to, he announced what he now calls the E603 test, meaning, and to put it in his words, all and any new directives need to be empowering E6s and O3s to do their job better, to fight their formations more effectively, and with more lethality, with more agility, with higher standards. Everything we launch is with that viewpoint. Now, in some ways, the choice of venue and audience is as significant as the initiatives themselves, perhaps even more so. But he spent the day before, here's another thing, this is about the rift between the department and the Pentagon and the generals. He spent the day before the address going through physical training with 600 E6s from across the services, all wearing copies of his now usual This Is War T-shirt on the Pentagon's parade ground.
1: So doing, pointing at him, essentially.
0: Pointing at him, physical drills. You know, this is, what could I say? This is to a message to the upper echelon that he last year accused of going soft and becoming too woke. And this year he said he's going to get rid of at least 20% of them.
1: Mm.
0: All right, so he's getting rid of the generals, which in itself is not a bad thing. I mean, there are too many fat cat generals, even in Australia. In Australia, we've got more generals than we have units. We've got more admirals than we have boats. It's ridiculous. People stay in the service until they're older than me and just get more stripes and stripes and higher packets and before an arms company offers them a job on the board of directors.
1: I was going to say they stay in the defence establishment as long until they get a seat on a board.
0: And that's who what's his name, Hegseth is railing against. And it seems to me, you know, it's a Trumpian fashion. He's sidelining the current leadership and placing himself as the most hands-on secretary. He's trying to paint himself as one of the troops, which is, of course, the usual fascist populist trope.
1: But also, like, he's painting himself as one of the troops and saying he's military service. Like, let's not forget that this bloke was a guard. He was a guard at Guantanamo. So he was a military guard. And so it's kind of like Met cops feeling like they've got the power and the know-how of cops. Not that they're, you know, they're all shit. I'm not, you know, one or the other. But that's kind of the equivalent
0: of... Well, he's worse than a Met cop because there's a guard at Guantanamo whose charges were emaciated, starving, naked, beaten, tortured... Civilians.
1: Civilians. That's right.
0: Yeah. And as you say, he paints himself as the military. But what we're talking about here, the danger is that, you know, people tend to support whoever's opposing people like Hegseth and Trump. And the voices that are loudest are not on our side. They're just bleating loudly because this administration has sidelined the accepted practice of allowing bureaucrats in the various departments that they've built their political careers around to call the shots. The military's not the only place it's happening. You know, take the health secretary, Robert Kennedy.
1: Mm-hmm.
0: His contempt for accepted medical practice we saw during COVID. Or the education secretary, Linda McMahon, who, you know, just as an aside, made her mark as a co-founder of the WWE wrestling empire. And Linda McMahon, secretary of education, and her seeming disdain for anyone with a degree in education or anything else for that matter. Now, just as it's become obvious to anyone, the US health system isn't working or the education system isn't working, even Blind Freddy can see the US military is not working and no longer fit for purpose. They have the largest military that's ever been assembled with the most lethal weapons ever created, and in spite of all this, they can't manage to stop the Houthis controlling the shipping in the Red Sea or the Iranians in controlling the Persian Gulf. In fact, the biggest job the US military-industrial complex has had in the last few years has been to ensure the continued provision of weapons to Israel so they can use them amongst the poorest people on the planet. In Iran, when they declared a six-week war, when they tried to hit a military target, they accidentally killed a few hundred girls while they were at school. Which, you know, apart from a tragedy for the girls and their families, but this was not only an own goal as far as the world's public perception was concerned, but it was an abject failure of the actual military objective.
1: And I think the failure in this is, you know, we spoke about on the show last week of the AI strategy, is this reformulation of military objectives where failure is actually seen as an opportunity.
0: That's
1: and so
0: right.
1: any fail like failure in a conventional sense or is that this is actually an opportunity to learn and get better, because we know that AI targeting was used in MINAB and the data was old. That's what they say anyway, you know, and so it's not seen as a failure under this administration, under this this fucking Secretary of War.
0: No one fails, which is exactly the kind of woke bullshit he spends his time railing against.
1: Yeah.
0: You know?
1: Everyone gets a gold star.
0: Everybody gets a plaque. You know, even, you know, Blind Freddy could see it. Pete Hegseth could see it. The US military, as I say, is a dismal failure, at least operationally. It's an absolute success still at controlling the interests of the ruling class at home and amongst its allies such as Australia and Japan and more or less Europe and South Korea and places like that, because that's how bullies work, after all. They intimidate those close to them but are unable to withstand anyone who actually plays by different rules and stands up to them, whether they be Houthis, Iranians or Canadians.
1: Won't be Australian.
0: Won't be us. The US military is no longer primarily concerned with operational military matters. It is controlled by a cabal of arms corporations who have the generals at the Pentagon doing their bidding because they're more concerned about their retirement options than they are in a war of Iran. Their chief mission is to keep the military on course to continue delivering profits to the people who oil their wheels. There's a heap more profit to be made for Lockheed Martin, Northrop Grumman, Raytheon, Boeing, and the rest in continuing a war than there is in winning it. And this is the same things happening in Australia. Exactly the same things happening with Australia. We talk about the American military, but rather than the Australian military, because the Australian military is just another arm of the American military now.
1: Yes.
0: But we've seen exactly the same things happening here with the generals and the admirals. As I said, we have more admirals than we have ships in Australia, and they're all supporting AUKUS, and they're all supporting giving money to Lockheed Martin and BAE Systems and Rolls-Royce and Northrop Grumman.
1: And directing research and all these things to the US-led military objectives as they see them. And I think it's an important to note, you know, we have been talking a lot about the US military, but for years on this show we've been talking about the shift from interoperability to interchangeability. And this is why we're talking about the US military, because as we've seen, the Australian military is another arm of the US military, and Australia will just follow what the US does.
0: That's it. Just follow, you know, anyway, that's what they're doing. They're lining the pockets of the arms companies. As I said, it's their main objective is not to win wars, but it's to keep wars going. We saw this, you know, that's why Ukraine is still going strong after 5 years, to make a profit, to make a killing,
1: yes,
0: one could say.
1: And also, you know, as to test a lot of these new ways of modern warfare with drones and things like Brave One and gamifying of war, and to test what these work. And so I guess when, you know, we're talking about exporting a genocide, and companies like Albert Systems who talk about it as battle testing, that's the export of the framework of continual wars is to battle test these things in order to sell them.
0: And that's what's happening now. We're getting, you know, the Lockheeds and the Northrops selling the missiles, but it's ironically, I guess, companies like Palantir and Microsoft and Starlink that are using the Ukraine war as a proving ground and almost like a sales showroom. And while the Pentagon seems to carry on buying the kind of big-ticket weapons that don't fit with modern warfighting, because that's in their interests, technology and capital has moved on.
1: And you know, we spoke about this before, but the reality is there kind of seems to be this, like, the tech bro side that want to move and shift things, and then the conventional side with old wars and weapons. But they need both, and both are reliant on capital continually moving. So whatever happens here is now going to be in both of their interests.
0: It is. It's always in both their interests. That's what capitalism is.
1: Yeah.
0: A way to move money around in the capitalist interest. And I've got to say, just one last thing. This is not a new phenomena. Before the advent of the aviation industry and air power becoming a domain of war, companies like Lockheed and Northrop didn't even exist. Weapons were built by companies like Vickers and Krupp and Nobel and Remington, firmly rooted on the ground, who still exist in some form or other, along with countless others that got swallowed up. Technology and capital has moved as decisively as it did with the advent of the aviation industry and a development also of nuclear weapons. You know, when nukes become a possibility, the military didn't know how to respond. Roosevelt didn't know how to proceed. So he brought in the major industrialists, not just the arms companies, but companies like Kodak that had experience with heavy metals, and Monsanto that had uranium for pottery glazing. While the Manhattan Project was going ahead, there were many in the military establishment who thought it was a waste of resources that could be, you know, being used to do more of the same kinetic energy stuff rather than the as yet theoretical nuclear energy. It's moved away from straight ballistics today into cyber and space warfare. I'm not saying Hegseth is a visionary, just that he's responding not to the old establishment capital, but to the new tech-based capital. And the tech boys are ready, eager, and frothing at the bit to supplant the dinosaurs of Lockheed, Raytheon and all, and become the central focus of the military-industrial complex, with all the profit and access to governments in the US and abroad, places like here, that this entails. And that, my friends and other listeners, is what Project Meridian is all about.
1: Yes. Well, thanks, Jake, because it's true. Like, you know, this is what we talk about, and this is like kind of the culmination of everything we talk about on this show. And it seems like every week it's the culmination again and again and again. But I guess, you know, just quickly talking about the six objectives. That's right.
0: There are six objectives.
1: There are six objectives. Now, I'm going to we'll talk about a couple of them because we probably won't get to all of them. But so one of the objectives is a four-star the objectives are the four-star level combat and command or autonomous warfare command.
0: Right.
1: Project Meridian, which I'm going to talk about in a moment. Fortress America, which is basing and infrastructure projects.
0: Building a whole city full of American troops, self-reliant on power and communications.
1: Oh, gosh. And the next great American base.
0: Yep.
1: And state-of-the-art military installation. And the America's Corps of Cadets, I'm just reading them now, which I haven't actually looked into, and establishing an Office of Religious Affairs. Now, that almost probably could go with its own show. But let's start with Project Meridian, the future of warfare. So Hegseth, in his address... and
0: can you do that with a bit of reverb? The future of warfare.
1: Now, Hegseth, in his address, and we would normally listen to these things, just like we've done with Dick Miles, and listen to them, but I just really couldn't bring myself to listen to Pete Hegseth anymore. So I read this transcript.
0: He sounds like Chewbacca, a television evangelist.
1: Yeah, exactly. I think he probably wants to be one. He doesn't want to be on a board of a weapons company. He wants to have his own mega church.
0: Right. It was to be missiles for Jesus.
1: Fuck. sorry, folks. all right. So Project Meridian. And Project Meridian, outlines is to study the battlefields of the future, identify which weapons and technologies warfighters will need, and propose actionable solutions to start developing, testing, and fielding those capabilities. It also adds that the joint staff and all services should connect their future warfare efforts and research to Project Meridian. But first, the state of remit of Project Meridian is to, one, map the trajectory of warfare, identify capability gaps, and then to propose solutions. So basically, it's to conduct what the future of warfare looks like, think of what weapons are needed, and then propose where to get them from and where to buy them.
0: This has taken the job of things like the RAND Corporation away from the RAND Corporation.
1: Essentially. And so lo and behold, Project Meridian will leverage perspectives from outside the Pentagon and in the private sector, namely Elon Musk and Palmer Luckey, who's the founder of Anduril, and they've pulled Newt Gingrich out from wherever he's been hiding to join the team as well.
0: Newt Gingrich, eye of newt and toe of frog, wool of bat and tongue of dog, what is it? Adder's fork, blind worm sting, lizard's leg and howlet's wing. That's what he reminds me of anyway.
1: Well,
0: the witches from the Scottish play.
1: Oh, okay. That went over my head. I just think he's a terrestrial juvenile, even though he's 83. But if you listen to last week's show, we spoke about the Department of War's AI strategy and its endeavours to redefine warfare along the lines of AI development. So these two announcements must be read together. Project Meridian is the mechanism that gives the free rein and all future research to Elon and Luckey and their lackeys to develop their technologies while simultaneously letting those technologies redefine what war looks like. So they're tasked with leading their own market objectives. The Venn diagram is a circle in this instance, I think. And so this is exemplified.
0: That's a good way of putting it, mate. The Venn diagram is a circle.
1: Absolutely. And, you know, was it last week or the week before, Jake, you talked about the rods from God. And now this is exemplified by this project being pulled back up as pulled back out of the woodwork from science fiction, because as a possibility, and you can look on the, the National Institute of Atomic Warfare have actually conducted a study, and this was bought and dragged back out because SpaceX now has the capabilities to make it possible, Elon Musk's company. So the blocks of tungsten the size of telephone pole being held in low Earth orbit in order to be dropped from space wherever in the world at a moment's notice is actually being considered as a real project because Elon and the space shuttles can carry them.
0: Can you imagine, like, apart from anything else, totally silent?
1: Yeah.
0: All of a sudden, there's a telegraph pole made of depleted uranium and tungsten landing on your building.
1: Yes, but it's okay because there's no other treaty obligations because there's no nuclear fallout.
0: That's right. No, they're radiological rather than radioactive.
1: Mm.
0: Yeah.
1: But it's absurd. But anyway, so Palmer Luckey, I won't get into him today, but far out. Like, this guy has just made an absolute killing. And he's the one that is Anduril, of course, working on the Ghost Shark, which is kind of a major project of autonomous weapons that Australia is.
0: Describes himself, self-described as a radical Zionist.
1: Oh, God. So Newt Gingrich is an interesting choice, but maybe not so much. So he's had many roles in defence since finishing up as the Speaker of the House, and he's never really strayed too far from the establishment. But I guess notably he is known as a bloke who really created a division between the parties and essentially normalising the attack dog style of politics that we see today. So he advised Rumsfeld and Bush following the invasion of Iraq, outlining strategic necessities for the US, one of which being methods of total war, and how to conduct wide-scale counterinsurgency tactics after the US had obliterated a country, and dress it up as safety, prosperity, health, and freedom. And specifically, he used Palestine as an example.
0: He did.
1: So he was on the Defence Policy Advisory Board for Trump in 2020, and he was also a senior advisor of a company called Psi Group. Now, Psi Group is a now defunct Israeli company led by former IDF intelligence officials and an Australian Israeli by the name of Joel Zammel, who now I think it's called Wikistack, which is also like an open crowdsource intelligence firm.
0: Yeah.
1: So why is Psi Group now defunct? Because it went under after it was investigated by Mueller for foreign interference after it partnered with Cambridge Analytica to offer its expertise and services in social media manipulation, opposition research, honey traps and clandestine operations to Trump in the 2016 election. Now, it's not confirmed that Trump actually took it on, but this is their explicitly stated purpose. So Newt Gingrich advised this company. He was a senior advisor to this company. So maybe his choice isn't as surprising, because getting the public on board with robot dogs with guns attached to them, sending out to kill people, might need some massaging with the public.
0: Well, he is a bit of a robot dog himself, isn't he?
1: Oh, he's absolutely a robot dog. But Project Meridian is... It is the Venn diagram of a circle. These tech bros are being tasked with, along with the AI strategy, of redefining what war looks like and then going, these are the tools we need to make. You need to fund us to make these weapons, and then you're going to buy them from us, and then we can essentially do whatever we want. This is the division.
0: This is what it's about. And look, I've got to say, war is bad. But sometimes when you're studying war, like we do, you've got to look at it from a militarist perspective. And from a militarist perspective, you are going to have an army and you are going to have a military. You should have an instrument to say, stop, let's look at ourselves. Where are we? What are we? Whether you're talking about war or whatever you're talking about, a radio station, for Christ's sake, an opportunity to sit down and say, where are we at? Where are we going in future? What do we do? The problem here is that it's being run by the very people who will be making a profit out of their findings.
1: Yeah, and it's been that way for a very long time. But
0: 20
1: also,
0: years ago, it was the people of Lockheed doing these kind of...
1: Yeah, that's exactly right. And I think, you know, this is, I mean, we don't have time to get into it today, but I think that this is a big part of AI now coming out and saying, you know, that it's going to change humanity in the way that or destroy humanity as we know it. It's like this is... potentially altering the way that humans interact with each other, with their world and everything like that. And there's no pause. There's an inevitability of the technology that there's no pause to actually reassess philosophically and sociologically what that means to the way that we understand ourselves in the world.
0: Absolutely.
1: Absolutely. And the good folks at Slacker Radio have just walked in the door, because we've been ranting and raving.
0: Talk about trying to understand ourselves in the world. We've got Newton and Tilda in here. ready to go at you.
1: All right. Now, that's been a Friday rave for this week, and we didn't get any texts. So, you know, get back on the text line, you guys. Maybe no one's listening. That's been us this week. You're tuned to 3CR Community Radio. Keep it locked for Slacker Radio up next, and we'll be back at you next week. Well, you'll be back at them next week anyway.
0: I'll be here.
2: Did you know that Western Sahara is Africa's last colony? The issue of Western Sahara was raised in the Eddie Mabo case referencing Terra Nullius. Western Sahara is illegally occupied by Morocco. Indigenous Sahrawis are denied their right to self-determination. France continues to veto United Nations human rights observation in Western Sahara. Sahrawi people are being killed by Israeli drones. Like to learn more? 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Australian Western Sahara Association is a 3CR supporter.

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1: Matt Malone,
2: Maisie,
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1: Violet,
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0: the new reality sees the birth of McJobs and the death of traditional careers.
1: Stock market's crashing. Well, that's fun.
0: Coming out of college with a degree doesn't matter. No one can find work.
2: The whole idea of us being pegged.
3: I applied for every single opening in my field, but there's nothing.

0: Gamers, tradition, it's a bit of a complicated kind of thing, you know. A lot of people are calling for a return to tradition out there. Not so much a fan of that, but, you know, some things I like to hold on to.
1: Yeah.
0: I don't know.
1: Yeah. I like a tradition.
0: Like, and it doesn't have to necessarily be the oldest thing in the world for it to become a tradition.
1: No.
0: Right? Like, something of, like, 13 years or so is, you know,
1: old
0: is good
1: enough to count, yeah.
0: Yeah, yeah. So, I was crushed recently, and many others were crushed with a certain transgression of a tradition that's stood around for about 13 years or so now. I am, of course, speaking of Jojo no Kimia na Boken, which is Jojo's Bizarre Adventure, Part 7, Steel Ball Run. I've been hanging out for this show, like, all year. They did one episode in March.
1: Yep, I remember.
0: And then they said, stay tuned for episode 2, releasing I don't know when.
1: Okay.
0: And it was a double episode, and, you know, like, often with these kind of specials, they don't put the outro music in the thing. So they didn't have really any outstanding outro music for the end of the first one, and everyone's like, okay, when it comes back in I don't know when, it came back last week.
1: Yeah, okay.
0: Because so 6 month wait.
1: It's a two-parter, so that will be where they conclude, and that's the actual outro of the piece, right?
0: Here we go,
1: Of course.
0: Right? Been waiting 6 months for this to even materialize, right? Steel Ball Run. It is a story about this guy named Steel, and he's got a...
1: cool.
0: He's got a horse race across America. It doesn't have to be horses. You can take, you know, the people with cars and things like that, you know, but it's mostly horses. People are set in the 19th century, and they're running from one side of the country. It's like wacky races, but Jojo.
1: Yeah.
0: And the tradition is that, you know, season one, we had Yes and Roundabout as the outro music. There's always been songs that Araki-sensei was inspired by when he was writing the manga, you know. Season two, we've had this and that. Everyone was hanging out. Everyone was like, it's got to be either Pony by Ginuwine. Or I was thinking like Patti Smith from the album Horses. You know?
1: Yeah.
0: Suddenly, Johnny gets a feeling he's surrounded by horses.
1: It's a horse-forward medium, yeah.
0: Trash. We got Trash. It's just a new song called Steel Ball Run, and it's really boring, and it's just like...
1: like a bespoke, like written for it kind of thing.
0: Which, you know, anime songs are often bangers. This one, I would say, is not.
1: Is not, damn.
0: A banger. And I think it's Netflix. I think it's Netflix have done this, because it's airing on Netflix. I think they just didn't want to shell out for Ginuwine. Probably wouldn't have been Ginuwine. Like, Araki-sensei would have probably chosen something weird that we wouldn't expect.
1: Yeah.
0: The show's about music. There's a guy called Sandman.
1: Sandman.
0: And he's like, named after Enter Sandman.
1: Yeah.
0: There's a guy called Mrs. Robinson.
1: That's such a good name for a person. Like,
0: right?
1: Yeah.
0: It's all.
1: That's amazing. And I'm sorry that you got
0: trash. Yeah, we all got... It sucks so bad.
1: Yeah.
0: And it's, yeah. That's like really the David Productions of this anime has done it every single time. Till now, they've killed it. Netflix have killed it. I'm crestfallen and destroyed, and so is the Jojo no Kimia no Boken community.
1: Yeah. It's a dark time.
0: It's
1: in the community.
0: It's a dark time for a lot of reasons, but first and foremost that.
1: Yeah.
0: Anyway, welcome to Slacker Radio. This is a show about not working too hard, getting ready for the weekend, saying TGIF.
1: TGIF indeed.
0: TGIF indeed to you, my beloved friend, Jordan.
1: I was hoping that you would say, my name is Tilda, and then I would say, my name is Newton.
0: I decided, your name's Newton. Tilda and Newton bringing you Slacker Radio here. How have you been, my beloved friend Newton?
1: I've been well, thank you. I've been seeing comedy. I've been seeing heavy metal. I've been, you know, out and about kind of all week in a way that I normally reserve for the weekend. You know,
0: oh,
1: because that's when you go out and about. But I've been going out and about on school nights.
0: You went down to the Chuckle Hut, hey?
1: Yeah, down to the Chuckle Hut. Went to the Comedy Republic. Went to the Corner Hotel on Tuesday and saw the Swedish band Candlemass. Doom metal band from the 80s, like kind of that. You know how thrash metal or metal has the big four, Anthrax, Slayer, the other two, Megadeth, Metallica.
0: Megadeth, I believe, is the other
1: one. Yeah,
0: yeah. Just scraping in there.
1: Yeah. So Candlemass are part of the big four of Doom, which is like them, the Obsessed, something else, two other ones, don't know. They were really good. They'd never been here before. This was their first time coming to Australia. really fun. And then the band that opened for them was this band called Mammon's Throne, and they're a Melbourne outfit, I think.
0: That's a good name.
1: They felt very well-rounded with their influences. They played all sorts of cool stuff, but they did this last song. It was called Elixir, and they're up there, and they're like, Nosferatu, drink the blood, drink the blood. And it's like, okay, I'm already, like, into that. But as they were doing the drink the blood bit, this... assume she was a friend of the band, but this beautiful goth woman got up on stage and started biting each of their necks one at a time.
0: Oh my goodness.
1: From left to right, every time they would sing Drink the Blood. It was like, yeah, that's where you go out. That's like music, right? That's rock and roll, baby.
0: Hell yeah.
1: Yeah.
0: Oh, man, I love some rock and roll.
1: How you been?
0: I've been tired. Yeah. Mainly, I've been tired. I've been run ragged. I've been in bed for a week, basically, but I'm here by a miracle.
1: Yeah. You know,
0: got almost every green traffic light, which was nice.
1: Oh, that's fantastic. That's Friday.
0: That's Friday for you. TGIF, and, you know, we've got a stacked show.
1: We do.
0: Got a barrel on into it. Apparently, we're encouraging people to get on that text line. If you want to say hello to us during the show, 0488-809-855. That's the number, 0488-809-855. Send us a text, say g'day, tell us what you're doing.
1: Yeah, what are you up to?
0: Or how we're doing, or whatever. Yeah. I don't know. But I'm going to try and make it up to all the JoJo fans out there. I was going to play the Patti Smith song, but it is like 9 minutes. There's so many big songs coming out lately. I've got like an 8-minute track from Shirker,
1: yeah,
0: like a 9-minute track from Tranquinauts, and it's Bandcamp Friday starting soon. So, yeah, I don't know. We're going to play Genuine instead. His Pony.
1: All right.
0: Hell yeah. Hell yeah?
1: Hell yeah.
0: Hell yeah.

0: After 2 years of relentless assault by hostile governments and sensationalist media, the CFMEU now faces a royal commission. Meanwhile, unions that actually defend their members, like RAFU, are fighting legislative oblivion. What can militant unionists expect as Victoria goes to election later this year?
1: Join Nigel Davies from Kaiser, Lucas Kakajanis from RAFU, and Craig Johnston, a rank-and-file CFMEU member, for a Defend the Unions, Defend the CFMEU public meeting.
0: 6 p.m. Wednesday, October the 14th, MUA Hall, Island Street, West Melbourne.
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7: And welcome back. And just before the break there, we're listening to Genuine with Pony.
8: What a good, like, what a bounce. Like, what a synth sound. Like, oof, I love that song.
7: Wow.
8: It's aged so well musically, I think. Like, it still sounds so cool.
7: It'd make a great outro for an anime.
8: It would have. Like, a horse-based sexual muscular anime. Like, right?
7: A song about the importance of not falling off the pony.
8: Yeah.
7: Particularly important for Johnny Joestar, who himself is a paraplegic.
8: Okay.
7: Yeah.
8: Yeah.
7: It's kind of hard to get on a horse in the first place. That's kind of what the first episode is about. It's like, how am I going to get on this horse? He does it. He does it.
8: Of course.
7: Don't worry about that. And also, in the announcements there, we had a little promo for the Defend the Unions, Defend the CFMU event coming up there, and a little kind of mention of a story that we haven't covered here on the Slacker Radio program, and we've got to do something about it. Got to get someone from RAFU on here, because the new premier, Ben Carroll, is his name?
8: That's Ben Carroll. Carroll's his name.
7: One of the first things he did was introduce legislation that would ban all industrial associations with, incorporated associations with an industrial relations purpose. Mm. So basically any new union, you know, you have to be pre-approved by the government to have a union, which would immediately outlaw RAFU. And the reason this is, that's my old union, the Retail and Fast Food Workers Union, started up in opposition to the SDA, the Shop, Distributor and Allied Employees Association, which has been a driver of low wages and child labour for ever.
8: Yeah, time immemorial.
7: And guess what union Ben Carroll comes from?
8: Oh, the Shoppies.
7: The Shoppies. Yeah. The Shoppies. And he wants to outlaw RAFU and the IWW, for that matter, for any wobblies listening out there. We'd be illegal again for the IWW. We're used to that kind of thing.
8: But RAFU,
7: Needs to operate above ground. and that would suck so bad. So, get along to that 14th of October if you can. It's a Wednesday night. And, old comrade Lucas Kakagiannis is going to be there. He's a good speaker.
8: Yeah,
7: go listen to what he's got to say. Anyhow, elections.
8: Elections.
7: They're coming up.
8: They are.
7: You got to do them sometimes.
8: You got to do them. Like, that's what we're told.
7: That's what we're told.
8: Well, we're told it's mandatory here, right?
7: Yeah.
8: And it is. Yeah. You got to. And then in other places, everyone says, okay, well, it's like the most important thing you can do, even if you don't have to do it. It's like morally.
7: You should do it.
8: You got to do it, right?
7: And there's a point to it.
8: Yes.
7: There's definitely a point. So let's have it. You sent me this article.
8: Yes.
7: It was hilarious. Do you want to take the lead on this one?
8: Yeah, sure. Yeah. So this one is a little bit old. It's from the 18th of September, but that's okay. It's still very funny. This article comes from the Australian Beautiful Company by Eloise Ferraro-Smith and Lockie McLeod. Clarence Valley mayoral vote ends in hat draw and confusion. Clarence Valley
7: in this economy?
8: Both. Clarence Valley Council met this week to elect a mayor, but the vote was tied, triggering a regulation that stipulates the winner must be decided by lottery. The names of the two candidates were put in a hat and one was drawn out, but then there was disagreement about whether that person had won or been eliminated.
7: That is the what? We need to get into this, but who... drawing names out of a hat.
8: The winner comes out of the hat.
7: That's how the lottery works, you know, it's like comes out of the bingo thing. Back when they had the lotto on TV and they pick out the ball, it wasn't like, this one's worthless, let's keep going until we find the winner.
8: Imagine deciding who would become Prime Minister or Premier by drawing a name out of a hat. As unbelievable as that scenario may sound, it can be a reality in local government. The election of a mayor for the Clarence Valley in northern New South Wales descended into a farce this week when a 4-4 tied vote led to an attempt to determine the winner by just such a method. But a problem arose when those involved could not agree whether the name drawn out of the hat was the winner or the person eliminated. Now, it sounds like the person eliminated who didn't win, whose name didn't come out, was like, yeah, that's the person who's out, right? Like,
7: right.
8: It's not confusion. It's clearly... deliberate on the part of that person to be like, oh no, that's not me, I won, I'm still in the hat, I'm still in.
7: Yeah. Or the person picking the names, the returning officer,
8: yes,
7: as we may describe it. Absolutely astonishing. That would just defies common understanding of like picking names out of a hat.
8: Yeah. It'd be like
7: you pick them, you don't.
8: It'd be like if you flipped a coin, if you said, all right, call it heads or tails, and you said heads and it came up tails, and you were like, I was choosing which one would be on the bottom.
7: Yeah.
8: So, you know, we're seeing which one we can't see. Actually, in some elections, it might be the tossing of the coin, says Charles Sturt University political science professor Dominic O'Sullivan. It does happen from time to time, and that's why this procedure of drawing names from a hat is stipulated. I think a very simple Google search by any member of the public will find the fact sheets from the New South Wales government that explains how all this is supposed to work. I think the confusion arose because the returning officer misinterpreted the regulation and said the name drawn out was the person to be eliminated. That's not correct. And I agree, Professor O'Sullivan, that's not correct. Like, that's not anyone's understanding, you're right, of how hat drawing works or...
7: Yeah, yeah. And the fact that it kind of wasn't agreed before the process went ahead.
8: Yeah.
7: Like, okay, so the name that comes out of the hat is going to be... That gives the returning officer the ability to say, do I like this name? Are they the winner or are they the loser?
8: Yeah. Is it... I mean, maybe they don't spell it out because, like, why would you feel... You know, maybe you would think some things go without saying, but yeah. People need to be better prepared than obviously was the case in this instance. Yes. Correct.
7: I just can't imagine. Like, I understand that councillors amongst themselves elect who's going to take which role.
8: Yeah.
7: Like, we don't vote directly for the mayor like they do in, like, America or whatever, you know. But the idea of going through all this process of elections just to a lay person, it sounds wild that it could come down to just...
8: like,
7: just, 50-50.
8: Game of chance.
7: It's just the mayor. You know? Which I get, like, it's primarily a ceremonial role, I guess, you know, being the mayor. But, like, still.
8: It's very funny. The council will seek legal advice before holding a fresh vote. According to the tail end of this article, the council has released a statement saying that councillors had resolved to seek legal advice within 14 days to ensure the process for electing a mayor to fill the vacant position complies with all procedural and legal requirements. So I don't know how that came out. Like, what sort of... Are they maybe jousting on BMXs to resolve the next deadlock or... like what number am I thinking of? They play that.
7: High or low?
8: Yeah.
7: I love this article at the end. This little quote at the end of the article. Dr. O'Sullivan had some advice for them to consider before the next round of voting. Quote, the lesson for that council next time is read the rules.
8: Read the rules. Read the effing manual, which is probably two sentences long.
7: More than any other arm of government, local council is about... snippy little rules.
8: Yes.
7: If you're in it, you're there to apply snippy little rules. you should if anyone's an expert in this, it's you people.
8: Yes. And it just feels like such a throwback kind of resolution too, like, you know, like sort of, you know, medieval frontier times, like, oh, what do we got? We got a stump and we got a coin, so we'll flip for it, you know? Very good.
7: Very funny. I guess at the end of the day, you know, power, as such as it is, it's a social construct, man. Yeah. It's not real, you know. Like, it's all arbitrary, I guess, at the end of the day, but especially arbitrary in this case. Speaking of council elections and their arbitrary nature, I've got an article here from Kelsey Reid, also at the ABC, the Australian Beautiful Company. This one's from the 22nd of September. Candidates elected unopposed due to low nominations in Tasmanian government elections. Two councils in Tasmania have had fewer nominations than council seats that they are trying to fill in the October local government elections. It means a number of people have been elected unopposed. 11 people have been elected unopposed across two Tasmanian councils after they struggled to attract enough nominations ahead of next month's local government elections. The Tasman Council received only 6 nominations for 7 councillor positions. Almost there.
8: Almost.
7: And who else? King Island. Now, King Island, cheese.
8: Yep.
7: That's kind of it. It's a small place. They have some cows. Almost no one lives there.
8: And yet they have 7 seats.
7: They have 7 seats, you know, and I'm surprised they have 7 people. Well, they don't. Yeah. 5 people nominated for the available 7 seats. This year has seen a lower number of candidate nominations across the state compared to previous years, with 430 nominations compared to 505 nominations 4 years ago. So, yeah, just interesting. These people are just not going to have to vote.
8: Yeah.
7: So much for democracy. You don't really get to choose. It's just, you know, maybe you should have nominated, you know.
8: Yeah, those are the 5 that showed up. And
7: if
8: so
7: you're asking, where's the mayor in my council? You know, look to your left, look to your right. It might be you.
8: If you don't see the mayor, then it's you.
7: So this happens. So for listeners who are familiar with the show, I grew up in the beautiful state of Tasmania. And this is something I recall my quite conservative religious freak dad, who's not allowed to vote because of his religion, complaining about about how Tasmania is overrepresented for their population. And I guess this plays out in cases like this. There's just not enough people who are interested in governing to fill all the seats. There are too many councils, some people say. But the interesting thing is that it's such a parochial little place, you know. If, like, Devonport and Ulverston were to amalgamate and have one city council, you know, no one could ever decide which one should... No, we're not going to... Devonport should get rid of their council. No, they're Ulverston.
8: Yeah. Yeah. We're keeping our name on this thing. Yeah.
7: Same thing happened with the Mersey Hospital back in 2007. It was a big election issue. I don't know if people remember, but John Howard intervened and bought the Mersey Hospital and stopped it from closure because they didn't have enough patients to provide a critical mass of, like, practice for the doctors there kind of thing. You know, that, like, the hospital, bizarrely enough, wasn't busy enough.
8: Yeah.
7: You know? And there's another hospital half an hour up the road in Burnie, and it would have been safer for an emergency department to just have one place to go with people who are running into, you know, a decent number of cases every day.
8: That makes sense. You know, yeah.
7: And parochialism didn't allow that to happen. John Howard intervened, saved the Mersey Hospital from closure.
8: Okay, great. In principle, it is great to save a hospital, right? Like,
7: right.
8: The, you know,
7: it's fine. An election winning.
8: Fine.
7: Yeah. And he lost that election, I believe. But yeah, I believe Kevin Rudd agreed to do it as well. So the Mersey Hospital's still there, but it's always like, we don't want to give up our...
8: Yeah, it's our hospital.
7: A lot of bickering between these little places, which means we're stuck with situations where there's not enough people in council. You don't even have to campaign. Just write.
8: No.
7: If you can fill out the forms, you too can be mayor. So while some councils struggled for members, others had much more interest. Glenorchy, that's down in Hobart, topped near Hobart. Glenorchy people probably have an exception to me calling them in Hobart.
8: Yes.
7: top the list with 12 deputy mayoral candidates, while Hobart City Council has 11 running for the mayor and 10 for deputy. That's a lot of hats.
8: That feels a bit,
7: yeah,
8: maybe a bit more healthy. I don't know.
7: Now, in this case, if we were drawing names out of a hat,
8: yeah,
7: I would imagine we've got 11 and we're going to work our way down to 1. It's like a... I don't know, but they're just going to have an election this time, which is, one thing, one way to go about it.
8: Yeah.
7: Quote, no hot button topics to inspire participation. Tasman Council Mayor Rod McDonald said it was disappointing to not see more nominations, but the lack of interest, put the lack of interest down to a lack of controversial issues in the region. quote, "There are so many different personal reasons why they do or they don't," he said.
8: Isn't that so true of everything in life?
7: Such a nothing quote. Why did you bother putting that in? "Our council's been running really well and getting things done." People were probably a bit more relaxed. There were no real issues to push their candidature. And I've got to say, if that's the case, like, maybe you don't need a council.
8: Yeah. And of course, when he says controversial issues in the region, I feel what he's saying is like insanely petty grievances.
7: Yes. Yes. Everyone lives far away from each other.
8: Yeah.
7: Like, yeah, they don't need to complain about what colour the fence is or anything like that. All six candidates who have nominated in the Tasman council will be automatically elected, and Councillor McDonald says he's already heard of interest in the remaining seat.
8: someone who's heard about six people getting elected unopposed and is like, "Oh, I could be number seven, don't have to do anything."
7: So yeah, getting to the crux of it, is 29 councillors too many? And I'd say for a state with less population than Canberra, like the city,
8: yes,
7: probably. Tasman Deputy Mayor Maria Stacey will not recontest this year's local government election, said it's been a rewarding experience after 3 terms and 12 years in local government. And that is fair enough.
8: Like,
7: yeah. Time for a change. Quote, "This can be challenging at times, but when you do have something controversial, but it is rewarding." Everyone with less population than Canberra, like the city.
8: Yes.
7: Probably.
8: Yeah.
7: Probably. Tasman Deputy Mayor Maria Stacey will not recontest this year's local government election, said it's been a rewarding experience after 3 terms and 12 years in local government. And that is fair enough.
8: Like,
7: Time for a change. Quote, "This can be challenging."

0: Like, it's been a conversation since I was a kid. Yeah. So, like, not in your generation, not in the generation before that. Which generation?
1: Yeah. When are we going to amalgamate some of these councils?
0: Yeah. So, we're getting into Tassie Corner.
1: Yeah.
0: We're digging deep into Tassie Corner over here. And we've got another article from Australian Beautiful Company, this time from Josh Duggan, about Building Tasmania, which is a kind of a new formation in Tasmanian public service. The Department of Premier and Cabinet staff were given 20 minutes notice of job cuts, CPSU says, which is grim as hell.
1: Yep.
0: Tasmanian public service workers were left in tears after meetings where they were often informed about job cuts, often without being given details, a union says. The community and public sector union has accused the Tasmanian government of, quote, drip-feeding information and, quote, mishandling the process and causing added uncertainty. The minister responsible for the department involved says he has not seen the restructure plans.
1: Huh.
0: The state's public sector union has accused the Tasmanian government of mishandling the process to cut about 250 jobs, saying it's without empathy and leaving staff in tears. Now, that is a huge amount.
1: That is a lot of jobs. People.
0: That's a lot of jobs in any kind of government or industry or anywhere, but especially in a place like Tasmania, which is uniquely challenged in terms of like social services and health services. You know, try getting a bus in Tassie. You know,
1: yeah.
0: You want to get a train? I hope it's a freight train. quote, people are talking about this feeling like it's a massacre, community and public sector union State Secretary Thurza White said, calling Tuesday a brutal day. Ms. White said staff in Building Tasmania and the Department of Premier and Cabinet have been called into meetings with as little as 20 minutes notice and informed about job cuts in their teams. Quote, some people walked in and were shown an organisational chart where their role wasn't on that. What we hear from others is they're walking in and the team is six and now the team is three.
1: That's a bloodbath.
0: That is
1: horrible.
0: Like, imagine, like, okay, we're just showing you the new organization chart. Put your hand up if your name's on here.
1: Yeah. Look to your left, look to your right. If you're not the mayor, you're fired.
0: Yeah. What we have is government and agencies that are drip-feeding information, and what workers deserve and need is clarity around the new what the new structure is. And I'm so surprised that 20 minutes notice of, you know, being dismissed is... I mean, I'm sure you get, like, lead time until you're fully out of a job kind of thing, but I'm surprised that this is even able to happen, you know?
1: Yeah, like, I don't imagine it's a pack-your-desk-right-away type situation, but, you know.
0: As part of the process, many of the former functions have been transferred to the Department of Premier and Cabinet from the Building Tasmania branch of the government. 111 workers had already accepted voluntary redundancies, but staff were informed on Monday that another 150 jobs would be axed. The workers will be offered voluntary redundancies or placed on the redeployment list. We could see them take another job or be let go after 6 months. And the prospect of taking another job at the moment is grim as hell, because the Liberal government in Tasmania has been entrenched for ever at this point. When I was growing up, it was kind of a joke that the Liberals would never get in. It's always been Labor.
1: Yeah.
0: It's the complete opposite at this point. They've been holding on with the slim... They don't even have a majority in Parliament, but they're there and they're rusted on. There's no credible opposition. And... the whole thing has been like, we're wasting money. We're wasting money. That's every single time. We've got a cut. We've got a cut. We've got a cut. Meanwhile, like, health services are in the toilet.
1: Yeah. You know?
0: It's got a really aging population down there, and people need things like in-home care and stuff like that. There's no capacity to deliver that. Worst education outcomes in anywhere outside of the Northern Territory, which... When you consider, like, some of the geographical challenges in the Northern Territory, Northern Territory, right? Yeah. You can get around Tassie in 3 hours, you know? Like, it's wild that, things are so bad. The literacy rates, that kind of thing, huge unemployment rates, all of that. And as someone who left Tasmania myself, you got to get out because there's nothing there.
1: Like, yeah.
0: Industry, you know, is always based on things like logging or fishing and things like this, which, like, destroy this irreplaceable habitat. We're going to get into that a bit later, but really unsustainable kind of practices, you know. Hobart's a really expensive place to live because of Airbnbs and things like that, you know. Like, it's really hard to rent an Airbnb, but also because of that, it's really hard to rent a normal house because it's much more profitable to, you know, give it to someone

0: at an overpriced rate for the weekend. It just keeps happening. Just keeps this cutting and cutting and cutting. And it's going to have tragic consequences, not just for the public service workers, but also just the people of Tasmania who need some public services.
1: It sounds like a bit of a death spiral.
0: Yeah.
1: And I'm not pronouncing Tasmania dead, but, you know, it sounds like a problem that gets worse, because if people leave, there's less of a tax base, so therefore you've got to cut more services, which means more people leave, and so on and so on.
0: People call it a negative feedback loop.
1: Yeah.
0: And that's wrong. It's actually a positive feedback loop, because the problem feeds in on itself and grows, you know, but because it's negative.
1: It's a negative thing. Yeah.
0: It's got a negative valence. It's a positive feedback loop, and it's getting worse and worse. Greens call for other measures, including axing stadium.
1: Okay.
0: Which has been the argument the whole time, is like, oh, we're wasting all this money. We're wasting all this money. Meanwhile, Tasmania really, really wants an AFL team. And they've got to spend all this money on a stadium that, at a time when all these people are losing their jobs. Erica Betts. Do you remember Erica Betts?
1: Vaguely.
0: He's kind of a Colonel Clink kind of
1: figure. Yeah, that's the vibe.
0: Treasurer Erica Betts has repeatedly said that cutting expenditure is his preferred method for budget repair. His May state budget included $1.5 billion in operational efficiencies over the next 4 years, with departments required to find the savings through slashing jobs or services. Acting Greens leader Vika Bailey, who I remember from back when he was a long-haired hippie, climbing trees and stuff and knocking on part of the Wildos. He's looking very, I don't know, neat these days. Mm. Called on the government to look at other measures, including raising new revenue.
1: Okay.
0: Astonishing.
1: Yep.
0: Astonishing. What an idea. And abandoning the Hobart Stadium. Quote, salmon farming companies, mining companies, property developers, and the gambling industry are all getting an easy ride, while public services and the Tasmanians who rely on them are paying the price. Continuing with the Macquarie Point Stadium while slashing public services is just so cold-hearted.
1: Agreed.
0: Which, slam dunk, slam dunk. It's dark.
1: Yeah.
0: It's dark down there in Tassie. And speaking of salmon and stuff, I found this remarkable article in The Guardian.
1: Yeah, this one's wild.
0: It was penned by Bob Burton. Headline reads, "More than 150,000 underwater explosives used to deter seals at Tasmanian salmon farms since 2016.
1: Okay. That sounds like a large number. That's a lot.
0: That's a lot.
1: I would have thought, like, if you were like, how many explosives do they detonate underwater? I'd probably be like, none.
0: None.
1: That's
0: for like submarines.
1: Yeah, or Jaws.
0: Yeah. More than 150,000 underwater explosives have been used to deter seals at Tasmanian salmon farms since 2016, according to new government data. Department of Natural Resources and Environment, NRE TAS, data released last week revealed Tasmanian companies directed almost 1,800 underwater explosives at seals at fish farms in the first half of 2026. we've got to drop nearly 2,000 bombs to scare away the seals.
1: I couldn't see in this article, like, what form these explosives actually take. Like, because I want to imagine that they're just shooting big torpedoes at seals, but it can't be that. Like, it's got to be like a, you know, little smaller sort of noisemaker thing to scare them off. But that's still so many.
0: It's so many. The use of underwater explosives against seals has declined sharply since April 2021, possibly in response to the publication of Richard Flanagan's book, Toxic. Since early 2022, NRE TAS has released biannual data with company-by-company and month-by-month breakdown of the use of devices against seals after a right-to-information request by the Tasmanian Inquirer, which is a newspaper. Huon Aquaculture, owned by the Brazilian meat company JBS, accounted for 1,126 of the explosives used in the first half of 2026, almost two-thirds of the total. Of these, 892 were used at the company's leases in Storm Bay off the coast of Bruny Island, with the remainder at sites in the Dentre-Castoux Channel, I can't say I've ever been there, and Huon River. Huon is now the largest salmon producer in the state, according to analysis of government production data published by Salmon Business.
1: Great name for it.
0: Great name. After rotting salmon flesh washed up on beaches in the D'Entrecasteaux Channel in early 2025 and incidents of mass deaths at fish farms over the past 2 years, the company launched a PR blitz, including a video featuring seals swimming in the ocean.
1: Yeah, that's where they swim.
0: Seals, go swim over there, otherwise we'll throw a bomb at you.
1: Yeah, that makes me feel like the PR video is directed at the seals. Like, you, what? You, this is you.
0: This could be you.
1: Like, I try to show my cat the correct behavior. It's like, be like your brother. You know, you do what he's doing. Get off the TV.
0: Tassal's 2025 sustainability report said the company aimed to, quote, phase out the use of seal deterrents, but did not specify a deadline.
1: Well, then that's an empty promise.
0: So this is kind of what the industry in Tasmania is based on. If it's not cutting down world heritage, ancient forests that are completely irreplaceable, it's like, what about our beautiful waterways?
1: Yeah.
0: You know, and our image as like a place to get great, fresh, top quality seafood, you know? What if we filled the rivers with rotting salmon flesh?
1: Dead seals.
0: Dead seals.
1: And gunpowder.
0: I do have to say, none of the seals have been reported as dead from the bombs.
1: No.
0: Some of them have died from other reasons, like associated with like nets and being hit by boats.
1: Being run over by boats.
0: Yeah, and things like this. But the bombs haven't killed the seals themselves. Okay. But can you imagine just like any explosive needs a bit of gunpowder, right?
1: Yeah.
0: 150,000 bombs in the last 10 years in these pristine, beautiful Tasmanian waters. No wonder we're getting like mass die-offs of fish in these salmon farms. And
1: Well, Tasmania is obviously just a big tub of ice cream, and we will take our spoon and we will dig and go around all the edges until it's clean and then, you know, get everything we can out of it, right? Gross.
0: It makes me so sad.
1: Yeah.
0: It makes me so sad.
1: That's really, yeah.
0: Shall we hit it?
1: Yeah.
0: Shall we hit it?
1: Yeah.
0: Do the general state of politics in Tasmania. Here it comes. One of our beautiful segments is called Jeers and Jeers. It's for when we don't have anything nice to say. We say it on the radio. And I was just trying to fire up the text line to see if anyone had written in, but it's not coming up for me. Ah. So we'll check that in just a sec.
1: Yeah.
0: But boo to Tasmania sucking at a lot of things at the moment.
1: Yeah, boo to every Brazilian or otherwise meat company that was named in this article that I can't remember and won't scroll back to, you know, but you're all on notice.
0: You're all on notice. And if you do want to get in touch with us on the text line, hit up 0488-809-855. Say g'day, and we might read out what you say on air if it's not too defamatory or whatever.
1: Yeah, and if it is, we'll just like blow up a little underwater explosive and scare you off.
0: Get out of here, you little scamps. Anyway, it is Bandcamp Friday today, and I have like a banger of a track here. I was kind of like,
1: yeah,
0: when I heard this one. This one's called Perfect Weather, A Perfect Weather, in quotes, for a love confession.
1: Ooh.
0: And it's by Pearly Stars out of Adelaide, and it kind of goes hard.
1: Okay.
0: We'll check it out.
1: Let's have it.
0: See you on the other side.

Melbourne's 44 public housing towers are a part of the fabric and culture of this great city, but the Labor government is determined to demolish them and destroy the homes of 10,000 people. 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
4: And welcome back. And, you know, 42 minutes late, better than never. We got a text from Anonymous Horse Girl, Tune.
5: Yeah.
4: Which I guess was in response to Genuine.
5: Yeah.
4: With Pony. Speaking of tunes, we just had one there. It was called Perfect Weather, in parentheses, for a love confession.
5: I think it is. Like, yeah. It's been outside. Like, it's kind of grey, but, like, not too cold. But, like, it's quite...
4: Tell them how you feel.
5: Quite moody out there. So,
4: tell
5: yeah, go
4: how
5: ahead.
4: You feel. Shoot your shot.
5: Yeah. Today's the day.
4: So massive at the end there. Yeah. It kind of felt like a fairly tidy kind of restrained track. And then the end is just, like, actual heavy guitar.
5: Yeah.
4: Kind of, but also, like, very, I don't know, My Bloody Valentine adjacent kind of shoegazy.
5: Yeah. I thought that was great.
4: Yeah, it hit hard. It hit pretty hard. But we got to keep moving.
5: We can't
4: just talk about all the music we love all day because we got a job to do over here. And that job is talking about video games sometimes.
5: Hey.
4: We've got an article here from our friends over at Rock Paper Shotgun. Love that website. Go check them out. They've got some good stuff over there. Headline reads, Microsoft want to record your face and feed it to a generative AI.
5: Okay.
4: What else is new?
5: Yep.
4: Telling it to go off and design a game from your frown. and subtitle reads, turn that frown into a measurable metric for prompt purposes. A new patent from Microsoft shows how they want to record your facial expressions, show them to an AI, and have it redesign the game you're playing. It's not only your face they want, but also any words you might be muttering, growls you might be making, or dare I say, even purrs. the broader technology described in the patent is a process for game designers to prompt an AI to build out the narrative elements of the game, including objectives, side quests, non-player characters, dialogue, and items. Rather than stop at that first pass, the process would continue when players are in the game, analyzing how they're playing to then generate new content based on their actions and reactions. There's some funny jokes in this article as well, but this is just a patent at this point, right?
5: Yeah.
4: So they're just trying to stop Sony from stealing their sick idea.
5: Yeah.
4: We need to say right up front, AI cannot do this.
5: It cannot do
4: it
5: this.
4: Cannot
5: like,
4: do this.
5: It does
4: cannot. Yeah.
5: No. Like, I mean, maybe the console can see if you're frowning. Like,
4: maybe.
5: Expression recognition, fine, but it can't generate the game.
4: Yeah, like
5: in
4: the rendering pipeline for any game of a like appreciable quality of nowadays kind of acceptability takes huge machines to pre-render like a lot of this stuff, you know, and to make it work. It takes months and months of testing.
5: Yep.
4: And
5: hundreds of people,
4: you know,
5: and even then sometimes it doesn't.
4: It would have to be, if it were to work, even like the most kind of proof of concept thing would have to be the most generic game concepts possible, you know, responding to some of the most complex data that you could give it, which is like for one, what's your facial expression like when you're playing a game? Usually kind of like distant.
5: Flat effect.
4: Flat effect.
5: If I see my face in the TV screen as it transitions to a load screen and I can see myself, I'm like, ugh.
4: So they're going to get a lot of that.
5: Yeah, yeah.
4: Oh, you're surprised by scene transitions. Here, we give you some more. U.S. Patent 2026-01836672A1, pithily titled Generative Narrative Game Experience with Player Feedback, doesn't describe a technology Microsoft have already made. It's more of a case of describing a process of how this tech would work if they were to ever make it. As ever with patent documents, there is much, say, a laying of groundwork to say, I thought of that first, to a judge when one of your competitors does a thing as much as they are something that you actually intend to do. So they're kind of hedging their bets. This is our space. They also often have the quality of talking to a child describing the spaceship they would make if they were given half the chance. Quote, and its legs have pipes filled with jelly, so when it lands, it can turn the ground into trampolines.
5: and it's got a force field, and it can go into the sun, and there's coke in the bubblers, and...
4: As such, you can't read a patent document as the company has done a thing so much as the company has thought about doing a thing. Mm. So it's not actually happening, but it flies in the face of what I think a lot of gamers want, which is like quality stories,
5: yep.
4: Things that are thought out, things that you can connect to, things that take time and planning and craft and artsmanship, all the things that AI seeks to utterly eradicate from this earth.
5: To just flatten and turn into goo.
4: Yeah. We hate to see it.
5: We hate it.
4: Yeah, yeah. It's never going to happen, but like the suits find this such an attractive idea.
5: Yeah. Look, I bet some lawyers got some billable hours like drawing this bullshit up. So, like, good for them.
4: Good for them.
5: Yeah.
4: We got to get out of here. Good on the weekend. Good on everyone listening. I love the listener, in fact.
5: And I love the listener also.
4: I love you, Jordan.
5: I love you, Tilda.
4: And we are going to head over to Mafalda in just a sec. We're going to play you out with a track from our friend Paperback Ford. Just dropped a new album. This one's called Wake Up.
5: Hey, wake up.
4: Catch you in a fortnight.
5: Bye.

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this month. It's been a really busy, busy time. I feel like everyone can probably relate. Lots going on, but it's nice to land back in the studio and just share some sounds that have been replenishing and anchoring this week. If you saw the video we posted this morning about today's show, you would have noticed that we're going to be playing a lot of classics from people like Abdul Halim Hafez, Fairuz, but also some new stuff that's going to help us move through this new week. I'm so excited to be here with you guys today. It's honestly such a thrill to get to chit-chat on the airways and bring you some of my favorite listening taste, favorite listening habits, rather. You're tuned in to Salaam Radio. I just want to quickly thank Queering the Air, who was up just before us. Great show, if you're curious. 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Now, I guess it's time for the music part, so I'm going to open up with a track by Abdul Halim Hafez, Ahwak. I hope you enjoy. 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

Hello, this is Rakaya, and you're tuned in to Salam Radio here on 3CR. We had a few issues at the top of the show, so fortunate for us, we had some of Yara's music on hand at the top. It was Common Sense that we heard, followed by Bad Behavior, also from Yara, who's an amazing Palestinian songstress, currently living here in Melbourne, but originally from Gaza. She's always playing. She's got an amazing jazz show actually coming up in later in the month, next month, and I'll share some details on that later in the show. After that, we heard a song that I'm obsessed with at the moment. It's by an Emirati singer, Hussein Jesmi, the song called Jazamani. It's a short one, it only goes for a minute and a half. And I think I listen to it about 10 times a day. I have no reason, I don't know why I love it. It just sounds so hypnotic and, I don't know, entrancing. Let me know what you think. It's so nice to be sharing music with you this afternoon. I'm gonna keep doing that and try and play you the song that I actually wanted to open with, Ahwak by Abdul Halim Hafez. He's not with us anymore, but he's pretty iconic Egyptian singer. This song, I think, was released in the early 60s. He was a actor, singer, producer, music teacher, and a heartthrob, if you're wondering. Let's play it.

That was Shofi Khalf El Bahar by Salwa Al Khatib. She's a Lebanese songstress. I love that song so much, like more than I can describe. And I've been walking around telling everybody that I want today's show to feel like a forehead kiss, and I feel like Salwa's voice and this song in particular really feels like that for me. It also, I have a really cute memory from this song as well. I've been listening to it for most of my life. It's a classic, but my friend Ames, who also is a DJ, plays around. They did something really sweet about a year ago. And now every time I listen to this song, I think of him. So big love to Ames. But they were on their way to play like a very low-key gig at, I think, Capers. And it was the middle of winter. It was raining. And to be honest, I think I was having a pretty terrible day. And just very much bunking down at home. And they sent me this message. We hadn't spoken for a few weeks, just saying, hey, I'm going to play this song and it makes me think of you. And it was quite honestly the forehead kiss I needed then. And one of the sweetest things that someone can do when someone's on your mind, send them a message. And also to my selector friends out there, when you're on your way to a gig or you're about to play a set and there's a song that reminds you of somebody, just let them know. Let them know, especially if you know they're not going to be there. And quite like no hyperbole there, I think of Ames every time I think of one of my favourite songs. So thank you, Salwa, and thank you, Ames. If you're tuning in right now, this is Salam Radio. I'm Rukaya and I'm in the studio today flying solo, playing you music that has been really filling my cup and music that's helping me settle into spring and settle into all this exciting change happening around me. But also anchoring while really horrible things rage on in the world so that we can carry on with the important business. So what I will do is take it to another track that's been helping me do that. This time, a track by Ziad Hamdan, called Nadini, Call For Me. Hope you like it.

Okay, that was Bint the Shalabiya by none other than Feyruz. I love that track. It's a really flirty number. I feel like it gets me going no matter the context. And before that, we were playing Zahrat al-Madyan, which translates to Flower of the Cities. It's an original track by Feyruz, but an edit by ASY because why not? I've been hearing that in my ears a lot too, so I hope you liked it. And if you're tuned in, thank you. You're listening to Salam Radio here on 3CR. I hope you're having a nice Sunday, and I hope the long weekend was diabolical, resting, sexy, and most importantly, a cup filler, no matter what you chose to do and how you wanted to spend it. I got a cute text from Mirna, who is Salam's boss. No, she is our main queen. Mirna is just sent me a cute message saying that she's at a family barbecue and they're all listening in on the show, which I love. Hi Ahmad, hi Maya. I wish I was there, but also I'm very happy to be here playing you all my favorite music, everything I've been listening to this week, especially. Sending love to all my friends tuned in. Thanks for trusting me with your Sunday afternoon listening. Let me know what you think of the show so far. I always like getting messages as I'm on air. Who knows, I might shout you out or tell a story or two. Also shout out to Dunya, who's also tuned in. Thanks. Why are you not at futsal right now? Why are you listening to this show? That's okay. You're the best. You're tuned in to Salam Radio, here on 3CR, 855 on the dial, or you can just stream it live online, which is what I think a lot of people are doing right now, just at 3cr.org.au. I'm bringing you a show in the form, or a forehead kiss in the form of a radio show, playing you all the music that's helping me land after a pretty hectic weekend, I have to say. So I reckon I will switch it up a little bit and play a bit of a more upbeat, dancey number. This is a track by Nurhan. It's called Habibi Yaini. You'll notice the sound, it's pretty recognizable. I dance to this a lot in my room. Enjoy it.

That was a cute track, wasn't it? What you heard there was Noor, the song called Wana. And just before that, we played Makano Wen by Miriam Faddis. If you feel like doing something after this show, I would suggest just YouTubing Miriam Faddis. Just to properly initiate yourself into her world. She's a diva, Lebanese diva. I grew up listening to her pop music and she's still making music. I feel like she hasn't gotten her flowers like other divas. She's amazing, her music. I could play her music all show long, to be honest, and maybe one day I will. Or at the very least, maybe play another one of hers later. And, yeah, the last one there by Noor, she's an emerging artist out of Egypt. She plays a lot of synthy dream pop music. It's really like flirty and confident and playful, and her music videos are great too. She's really fun. I've played her music before on the show, and I'll continue to play her music because she's amazing. If you're just tuning in now, you're listening to Salam Radio here on 3CR. I'm Rukaya, taking you through 2 hours of music that feels soft and replenishing and calming, but also I don't know, just like something to hold you at the end of the weekend, whatever you got up to. I'm pretty much playing music across genres and old and new. I'm classics, stuff that literally got released this week coming up from Sanam. But just, yeah, nothing too serious, just things that help keep me company. I want to know what you guys have been up to, if you're enjoying the show, what else you want to hear from me. We are almost halfway through already. That was so fast. So, without further ado, I'm going to get stuck into this next one. Also from Abdul Halim Hafez, who, like I mentioned, is just classic star from Egypt. He plays a lot of romantic, soulful ballads. I think at the heart of a lot of his music is just this like pervasive sense of longing and desire. He's so sensitive and beautiful. So I'm going to play you Toba, by him. Oh, that's not Toba. Let's try that again.

That was Shamil Yasmeen by Mashrua Layla. Oh, what a beautiful song. Hamid Sino, who sings on this track, such a force to be reckoned with. Mashrua Layla don't make music together anymore, but the legacy of what they were able to achieve making queer music like this really lives on, especially in my heart. Shamil Yasmeen, you know, is the probably, yeah, in fact, the first queer love song in Arabic that I ever heard. It just honestly changed my world to know that a song like that exists, and it's so simple. If you can't understand the lyrics, I think you can really hear it for yourself. And if you can, as you know, the lyrics is, you know, it very much, just like Toba, the song before it, speaks from a place of longing and heartache, and but knowing deep love, and the imagery in the song is really beautiful. It's just like centered around, I suppose, like domesticity in the love space, which really speaks to me. So I'm so grateful for that one. Definitely feeling it hold me, even though it's like the millionth time I've heard it. I hope you liked it. I'm Rakhaya. And if you're tuning in now, you're listening to Salam Radio on 3CR. And we're just over halfway through the show. Today I'm devoted to music that feels replenishing, music that has been nourishing me and my friends this week. Speaking of friends, I wanted to send out a lot of love to my friend Cole, who is listening in from Eora, Sydney. Thank you for tuning in. They sent me a very cute video of them dancing to a song earlier in the broadcast. You're so funny, and I'm still a better dancer than you, but whatever. And my who else is listening? Oh, Christabel, who is one of our co-hosts. She sent a really, really sweet message. I'll read it out. She wrote, "This is healing me. So nice to be in your company," which is really nice to read. So thanks for listening in, Christabel. I'm going to play you a song by this really like beautiful, I suppose she's pretty underground, not so much because I know it now, track by Kiss Facility, if you've heard of her. She's an Egyptian Emirati singer, artist. I'm going to play you Plasma, and we'll come back.

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3: 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You are back with me, Ruqayya, and you're listening to Salam Radio Show here on 3CR. Back there, we played you a track by Zen, who is just this gorgeous, very talented Palestinian, Jordanian artist. She does a gorgeous job at blending, just like R&B and soulful beats with traditional Arab sounds. And I love that track, Mabansak, that we played back there. She sings so ferociously, but still sounds really delicate in the ears. I don't know how she does it. I'm obsessed. And before that, obviously, we played... What did we play? We played something. Oh, yes. We played Plasma by Kiss Facility. I hope you like that. It's the first time I've played Kiss Facility on the show, and they're, like, my new favourite artist out of Swana region. So please check out all of their other music. They're amazing. You're locked into Salam Radio on 3CR. It's Sunday. We've got about 40 minutes left of the show. That went by so fast. I'm looking at all the music I wanted to play today and just like thinking I'm probably not going to get a chance to play at all, but that's okay. That's all right. I saw something that a friend posted on Instagram this week. It was like a really hot kind of like gym selfie. I'm just going to like call it out. It was Jazz. And they said something like, like we should all get really strong and lift weights and like, that's what we should do. And especially to fight the fascists and all the horrible humans out there in the world who are just ruining it for all of us. And I thought to myself, this isn't really a forehead kiss, but like it really spurred in me some sort of strength and excitement and like rage. And then I went for a run. And then, thanks Jazz for pushing me to go for a run and like do some exercise and get strong. And also Jazz has, done a really beautiful piece, published a really beautiful piece in the latest, published mag for Unproject, so you should check it out. It's a beautiful piece of writing. They're really talented and strong, obviously. But anyway, I'm going to play a song that I listened to on this run. It's hot and great, and I hope you enjoy it.

if that's not going to get you up and moving, I don't know what is. And when I mean moving, I mean walking steadfastly in the direction of where you need to be. That was Filmad or Fimad by Qatta and Dakan. They're Palestinian rappers, hip-hop artists, based in the West Bank at the moment. They make, incredible music under occupation and, make phenomenal music, sampling, weapons of war, and creating just, protest music. That's what it is. So talented. Check them out. Up next, I'm going to play some music off of Sanam's new record. I'll be playing Habib on, just dropped this month. I've played music by Sanam many times on the show. They're killing it. They're like a band from Lebanon, just made up of incredible artists. Check them out. And go and listen to this record. It's amazing. Hope you like. 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

That was Alamouj El Bahar by Lena Shamamian, Armenian Syrian artist who, if you know me, you know that I literally listen to her music maybe daily. I love her music, and this song in particular, I hope you liked it too. It's funny, every time I listen to Lena's music, I am reminded of this thing that happened to me when I was in Beirut a couple of years ago. I had just gotten back from my parents' village, Sfira, shout out to Sfira up in the north, and I was just landing back in Beirut and was kind of having a shit day again. I went and did something that I love to do, and that is to go out and have a meal on my own. And I took myself out for dinner, and I was sitting at this table on my own, just sort of stewing a little bit and sort of looking forward to my meal. And there was this gentleman sitting on a table alone next to me, also having dinner solo, and he turned over to me, not in a creepy way. I really appreciated it, actually, and I wish people did this a bit more, you know, within reason, but just, you know, asked me if I was having dinner alone, and I told him I was, and he very very nicely suggested that we have dinner together, which I agreed to, and it was a really great dinner. We had a back and forth. I'm getting to my point, I promise. I ramble a lot when I'm telling all my stories. But one thing led to another. He was telling me that he worked in music and that he tours artists, and I asked who he worked with, and he was very sort of, you wouldn't know, you're from Australia, you wouldn't know this artist. And then I pressed him, and he mentioned this Armenian artist, and immediately, without fail, I just like lunged at him and was like, is it Lena Shamamian? Do you work with her? And it turns out he was her manager. So as a result, I mean, we were always going to be friends, but we are friends. So shout out to Mazen, who is from the Bekaa Valley. He's based in Paris now and still is Lena's manager. We've been talking about, we've spoken in the past about getting her out here to puff, yeah, just do her thing in this country, but maybe inshallah soon, I'm not sure. But yeah, that was a funny coincidence, and yeah, I think these things tend to happen a lot when you're really open to them just forming in your day. Speaking of just letting things happen, I just want to say thank you to everyone who has tuned in today. I'm Rakaya. If you're tuning in now, you're listening to Salam Radio, and today I've brought you a selection of tracks that have been replenishing and anchoring, and yeah, just a little bit of grounding, a little bit of sway, something to daydream about, whatever you want to do with it. Appreciate people making the time, the arvo, and this has been really fun for me. Very soft way to wrap up the weekend. Okay, so we're nearing the end of the show. I've got just a few tracks to play for you. I know, very sad, but if you're just tuning in now and you've missed a lot of the show, that's okay, because the show will be up soon, so you'll get to listen back to all the gorgeous music I've shared with you this arvo. So we're going to slow it down and play a track from one of my favorite films, Sakarya Banat, and the track features on that soundtrack, also called Sukkar Banat. The film is Sukkar Banat. The song is called Sukkar Banat. There's a difference. By Khaled Munzer. Hope you like it.

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I'm Rakaya and you're listening to Salam Radio Show here on 3CR. If you missed a lot of today's show, that's okay. You can listen back on 3cr.org.au. We'll throw it up on our podcast channel as well. This has been really nice. I've really enjoyed sharing this music with you today. A forehead kiss from me to you. Let's leave it at that. We don't have much left of the show, so before I close it out, I'm just gonna say that if you're a new listener, then welcome. And just a reminder, we're a show that's dedicated to platforming emerging music out of the Swana region and beyond, music from diaspora communities, Arab music, Turkish music, Iranian music, anything we like. We play the classics, but we also play things in time. So there's so much coming up for our show that we're really excited to share with you. But for now, you're locked on 3CR listening to Salam Radio with me, Rakaya, one of the show's co-hosts. And I'm gonna close it out with, what am I gonna close it out with? Yeah, I'm gonna close it out with maybe my second last track, Sahannom Hiba by Ziad Hamdan and Hiba. Thanks for listening, and we'll see you next week.

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1: Welcome to a place where private business profit from a captive labour force, yet pennies are spent on medical services to a population in which the Indigenous, the poor and the mentally ill are overrepresented. Where isolation, humiliation and degradation are facts of life. Welcome to prison.
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6: It's perhaps surprising that the RSL alone has asked for the licence to be revoked. 3CR is, after all, something of a sore point to many people. The station is unashamedly left-wing, and many of its programs stick in the throat of political conservatives. In recent weeks, the station has been attacked in federal parliament by Liberal Minister Neil Brown and has been described on another Melbourne radio station, 3AW, as a terrorist radio. Even some Liberal advocates of freedom of speech find it difficult to cope with some of 3CR's more political programs. So on the one hand, 3CR's public image is a rather tarnished one, but on the other hand, it does represent a unique achievement in democratising the airwaves, not only in Australia, but in the world.
7: 3CR celebrating 50 years.

0: Has Centrelink made a decision you disagree with? Most Centrelink decisions can be appealed up to 3 times. Examples of decisions you can appeal include whether you're eligible for a payment, cancellation or suspension of your payment, how much you get paid, and Centrelink debts. One of the most common Centrelink decisions appealed are Centrelink debts. Centrelink will say you owe a debt if the staff determine you've been paid more than you should have. Debts can occur for a variety of reasons. In some instances, if there's been an administrative error or if you have special circumstances, you may not have to repay that debt. The appeal process is free, but time limits can apply and will affect your entitlement to back payment. Social Security Rights Victoria is a specialist community legal centre providing Victorians free advice to help you understand your Centrelink issues and the appeal processes. You can contact Social Security Rights Victoria on 9481 0355 or online at ssrv.org.au. The Federation of Community Legal Centres is a 3CR supporter.
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0: Do you work in a brothel, massage shop, escort agency, fetish house or dungeon, cam studio or porn set, sauna, short-time hotel, outdoors or on the street, or in any other space where sex work happens? Recent changes to Victorian sex work laws mean that sex workers now have more options for how and where we can work and who we can work with.
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0: After 2 years of relentless assault by hostile governments and sensationalist media, the CFMEU now faces a royal commission. Meanwhile, unions that actually defend their members, like RAFU, are fighting legislative oblivion. What can militant unionists expect as Victoria goes to election later this year?
1: Join Nigel Davies from COISA, Lucas Kakajanis from RAFU, and Craig Johnston, a rank and file CFMEU member, for a Defend the Unions, Defend the CFMEU public meeting.
0: 6 p.m. Wednesday, October the 14th, MUA Hall, Island Street, West Melbourne.
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3: So together, let's think again about important matters affecting us, like economics,
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2: 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It's the land of three people and all people. The land of the Muslims, the land of the Christians, and the land of the Jews who are decent and not Zionist Jews. 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We are saying there is going to be one state of Palestine, the historic Palestine, where the Jews and the Christians and the Muslims can live side by side peacefully.
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0: 3 years of genocide in Gaza. It's time to draw a red line. A red line against Israel's killing. A red line against the Australian government's failure to sanction Israel. Join us on Sunday, the 11th of October at 12 noon at the State Library. Wear red. Together we can stand with Palestine and draw a red line against genocide. Free Palestine Melbourne is a 3CR supporter.
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We love a good book.

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0: The Common Social Change Library is an online collection of educational resources for those involved in community campaigns and social and labour movements. 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

0: 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We love a good book.
1: And even subtropical rainforests that don't usually burn were actually on fire.
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2: This lasting delusion about children trapped in tunnels. That's how we got Aussie Q, it seems. And now everything else. I mean, now it's just a six-month pipeline from that to Australians who live in this alternate American fantasy land where they post about Donald Trump all the time. So its ability to, via Save the Children stuff, to get a whole range of different political persuasions in is what I found fascinating, you know. I talk a lot in the Aussie Q videos about how your auntie, she might not be that far right wing now, but she might be quite left. She might just be a spiritual hippie type. But there's this broad appeal to things like Save the Children and Great Awakenings. There's almost a hippie like quality to it, particularly when you tone down the whole MAGA element of traditional Q, and it's getting people in there. But Q is not just a conspiracy theory, is it? It is this conspiracy theory that is meant to drag you right after a few months. So your auntie's gonna be talking about Make Australia Great Again in 6 months if she isn't right now.
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I think I'll walk instead. Ah. Human beings. Ah. Human beings, not ticket machines. Human beings, not ticket machines. Human beings, not ticket machines. Not a ticket machine. Tram.

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Melbourne's 44 public housing towers are a part of the fabric and culture of this great city, but the Labor government is determined to demolish them and destroy the homes of 10,000 people. 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

0: Last year, the government was forced to stop unfairly cancelling people's unemployment benefits. 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Join us on Tuesday, the 27th of October at 12 noon at Melbourne Central Tower, 300 Elizabeth Street, Melbourne, for music, protest and anger. 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The Australian Unemployed Workers Union is a 3CR supporter.
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5: This is starvation. Time is running out.

Did you know that Western Sahara is Africa's last colony? The issue of Western Sahara was raised in the Eddie Mabo case referencing Terra Nullius. Western Sahara is illegally occupied by Morocco. Indigenous Sahrawis are denied their right to self-determination. France continues to veto United Nations human rights observation in Western Sahara. Sahrawi people are being killed by Israeli drones. Like to learn more? 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Australian Western Sahara Association is a 3CR supporter. Mm-hmm.

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AfriQ Bizmo is back. Following their sold-out premiere at the Melbourne Recital Centre, this is the first expanded live show for this bold new transcontinental collaboration, featuring percussionist Ray Pereira, Gambian kora master Amadou Sousou, Cuban bassist Yunia Terry Cabrera, and award-winning saxophonist Julian Wilson. AfriQ Bizmo explores the deep musical connections between West Africa and Cuba through original compositions, improvisation, griot storytelling, Afro-Cuban rhythms, and contemporary jazz. Joining them are special guest Gamelin Dananda, bringing the explosive interlocking rhythms of Balinese Gonkebia to the Bolt Ensemble. AfriQ Bizmo and Gamelin Dananda and the Bolt Ensemble, live at the Northcote Social Club on Thursday, 29th October. 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Jolt Arts is a 3CR supporter.

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Hello and welcome to this week's edition of Stick Together. I'm Amy Ciara and my pronouns are she, her and they, them. And you're listening to the only national program focusing on union news, workers' stories and social justice issues. This program is produced in Melbourne for 3CR and broadcast across the Community Radio Network with the kind support of the Community Broadcasting Foundation on the stolen lands of the Kulin Nation, and we pay our respects to their elders past, present and emerging. And we acknowledge that sovereignty was never ceded. In today's episode, we speak with Brendan Keogh, workplace rep with the National Tertiary Education Union, about the current bargaining dispute with Queensland University of Technology and their demands for 20% wage increase, protection from AI, workload protections and improvements to leave. Following that, we travel back in time to February 2005, where we hear an archive recording of this show, Stick Together, with former host John Davies, a segment on former Prime Minister John Howard's workplace reforms. But first, let's hear some union news.

0: Unions New South Wales has released a report called Working for Free, The New Normal. The report says unpaid overtime has quietly become the new normal for Australian workers. 88% of workers regularly work beyond their paid hours, giving away an average of 7.8 hours of unpaid labour every week. That's more than 11 weeks of free work every year, worth almost $22,000 in lost wages. They go on to warn that Australia risks normalising a culture where workers are expected to give more and more of their time away for free. Rising workloads, cost of living pressures, workplace expectations, and new technologies like AI are intensifying, with productivity gains too often translating into more work rather than more time back for workers. You can read more at unionnsw.org.au. In Victoria, exhausted doctors will be striking on Thursday, the 1st of October, with ASMOV President Dr. Roderick McRae saying the problem of working hours and fatigue in our hospitals was so acute doctors felt they had no option but to take strike action again. Going on to say, our doctors do not take the decision to go on strike lightly, but the reality is that they are being rostered on for 84-hour weeks and frequently work even longer when emergencies occur. They are often completely exhausted and burnt out, with little opportunity to rest between shifts. The threat that this systemic fatigue presents to patient safety is simply unacceptable. That's why they've decided to take strike action this week. The strike will occur from 1:30 to 5:30 p.m. this Thursday, the 1st of October, across Victorian hospitals, with emergency departments exempt from the strike and staffing remaining above Saturday levels. Patient safety will not be put at risk. Special thanks to Sarah Misson's Disputes Report for the following stories. Follow the Disputes Report on Substack to get a weekly roundup of all the current union disputes. In the Australian Capital Territory, teachers with the Australian Education Union took strike action on the 24th last week after rejecting the Territory Government's latest offer. In addition to their demands around pay, the AEU is also putting a spotlight on resourcing and workload issues in schools, where a shortage of teachers is causing schools to regularly split and collapse classes. The Maritime Union of Australia's gatehouse workers employed by CERTIS at DP World Port Botany have endorsed a new agreement. The agreement includes a 10% wage increase on commencement, backdated to July, along with other improvements. Workers have been fighting for a fair deal for 6 months and participated in industrial action, including two stoppages that effectively shut down the terminal. In Queensland, the AMWU, ETU, Professionals Australia, RTBU and the Services Union have just reached 6 in-principle agreements with Queensland Rail, as well as a new standalone agreement with the ETU. This follows months of negotiations and industrial action taking place since April. The agreements include a guaranteed 8.5% wage increase over 3 years, with a, quote, potential further uplift, unquote, in the second and third years, depending on inflation. HACSU member nurses in Tasmania's public sector commenced industrial action on Monday, the 21st of September. HACSU had a set deadline of the 14th of September for the government to present an offer for nurses to consider, but an offer is yet to be tabled. HACSU's bargaining team have participated in 50 hours of negotiations so far. Meanwhile, ANMF members at the Royal Hobart Hospital endorsed industrial action on the 22nd of September. Public sector nurses are fighting for a fair deal with decent wages and conditions and safer staffing levels. In Western Australia, nurses and midwives are upset that the Cook government has delayed the next major stage of the rollout of nurse-to-patient ratios. The next stage in the rollout was due to happen this month and was meant to extend ratios to remaining metropolitan emergency departments and many specialist wards. No revised timeline has yet been provided. ANMF WA Secretary Romina Rochella said our nurses and midwives are really quite angry and they are calling for industrial action. They want to strike. That's it for the Union News segment on Stick Together. On with the rest of the show.
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0: We now turn to our feature story for the week. The National Tertiary Education Union's Queensland branch is engaged in several bargaining disputes with universities across the state at the moment. Today we chat with Brendan Keogh, Workplace Rep at Queensland University of Technology. Let's learn what's happening there.
2: My name's Brendan Keogh. I'm an Associate Professor in the School of Communication at Queensland University of Technology, where I'm also a local workplace rep or delegate for the NTU. This year I'm on the bargaining team for enterprise bargaining. We're doing it in an interesting way. There's four of us in the core bargaining team, two academics, two professional staff, and then we have another, I think it's eight staff who kind of have two seats that rotate in and out as well. But I'm of the core team, so since March I've been meeting with management representatives every 2 weeks or so in bargaining meetings. Yeah, so it's an interesting round of bargaining. We have a whole lot of claims that aren't wages as well. There's a lot of kind of work condition things that QT staff are really concerned about, which has kind of made the wage discussion really interesting, because obviously we also want a fair wage increase that recognises the value that QT's workers have kind of given to QT, as well as keeping up with cost of living. So we've asked for 20% rise for all staff across the length of the agreement, which I believe is 4 years, I think. I might be wrong about one. It might be 3 years, but it's in our ballpark. So, you know, five-ish percent each year, I think, is what we're asking for. QT management so far has offered us absolutely nothing, despite the fact we've been bargaining for 6 months. Their position is we're too far apart on too many of our other claims to even consider discussing wages yet. So we've put our 20% on the table, and we're still waiting and eager for fair counter offers that consider the broad range of our claims, but so far nothing has been forthcoming after 6 months.
0: And you took industrial action a little while ago. I believe you had a strike. Did you want to tell us a little bit about that?
2: Yeah, so we've been, we had our protected industrial action ballot, I think it was back in July, and we've been ramping up stuff quite slowly with some more partial work bans, such as bans on using specific systems such as Outlook that QT uses for email. Week before last, we had our first stoppage. We did a two-hour stoppage, which is obviously not a very long stoppage, but it was a really exciting opportunity to get a whole bunch of staff together in one place and speak to each other about our conditions and show management, you know, visibly with our bodies that, you know, we're serious about these claims we're asking for. I believe there was about 120 or so people showed up to that one, which was really exciting, especially considering, week before last, we had our first stoppage. We did a two-hour stoppage, which is obviously not a very long stoppage, but it was a really exciting opportunity to get a whole bunch of staff together in one place and speak to each other about our conditions and show management, you know, visibly with our bodies that, you know, we're serious.

0: it's 2026 and, you know, tech is pretty much the biggest money-making business in the world. I imagine that a university like Queensland University of Technology is actually doing pretty well in terms of its contracts and making money.
1: Yeah, depends who you ask. If you ask management, they'll tell you they're not doing that well at all. If you look at the way they have to report their finances as a public institution, you'll see they're doing quite well. So their surplus, according to the annual report, just for 2025 was over $100 million. Remembering, again, these are publicly funded institutions. Our vice chancellor is paid over $1.2 million. I remember not over, about $1.2 million a year, just her own pay. We've got 10 executives, which including the vice chancellor, which together are paid $6.5 million. And yeah, like, we're doing well. Like, it's a difficult time for the university sector in Australia with international student numbers dropping because of the various kind of racist policies for that. We've still got the job readiness framework that the Morrison government brought in, which Labor's been too cowardly to do anything about. So it's genuinely true that it's a difficult time for universities in Australia right now, but none of that changes the fact that QT is in an incredibly healthy position financially and manages to pay its executives an extreme amount of money. And so if they can afford to pay over $1 million for a public servant vice chancellor, then they can afford to pay their staff fairly.
0: In March 17th of this year, there was actually a win for university workers, particularly casual workers who were owed millions in back pay. And the NTEU was part of that campaign. So what's it like currently for casuals and casual employment? Is there a lot of opportunities for more than casual employment? What's the situation there?
1: Yeah, casualization is a big issue in universities. There's a lot of different aspects to it, but it's essentially university management love casualizing the workforce. It means instead of paying somebody a salary for the whole year and actually giving them the resources, the office space to do research and stuff as well. Like, I'm one of the lucky ones. I'm full-time. Half my job is research, only half my job is teaching. I have quite a lot of resources. I have my own office. I have colleagues who are casual, and every semester, like two times a year, they have to go back and beg for another contract to get another 13 weeks of work. And they can do that for years on end with multiple contracts in parallel and never know if they're going to get more work for next semester. So it's an incredibly precarious and volatile way to live. And it's how the vast majority of teaching at Australian universities is done now. And so it also allows university management, not just at QT, but all Australian universities, to get around most of the protections and benefits that full-time staff have at university. So obviously, casual staff don't get leave. They're easier to just get rid of. If one of them kicks up a fuss about not being paid enough for marking, they can just be threatened implicitly or explicitly to not get a contract again the next semester. And so a lot of the issues at universities is because of that reliance on casual labor. And it's very hard under, as I understand it, under Australian kind of labor laws to kind of improve the conditions of casuals directly through enterprise bargaining. Like, casualization is obviously what bosses do to get around having to pay and look after their workers properly. But we're trying really hard to get some explicit benefits for casuals in enterprise bargaining this round. Every NTU branch around the country is fighting for 17% superannuation for casuals. So that's something that full-time and, well, non-casual, fixed-term, full-time staff at universities have enjoyed for some time, just 17% superannuation on our wages, whereas casuals still only get the legal minimum, which I believe is like 12% or something. So we're trying to, again, there's so many other issues casuals face, but if we can get them some more superannuation in line with all the other university workers, and we're also hoping to get some more clear pathways to kind of ongoing and permanent work, like easier ways to get converted when it's clear your work is actually ongoing and the university is just exploiting short-term casual contracts. That's always a tough fight. Management obviously never wants to make it easier for somebody to become more stably employed, but we'll see what we can do there.
0: What about workload protections and staff hours? What's the story with your staff?
1: Yeah, so workloads is easily the biggest topic this year, this round for bargaining. It's a really complex one, and it's quite different for the two different kinds of staff that exist at a university. So for

0: Academics like myself, we actually enjoy a relative amount of freedom in our work. What's the time? It's nearly midday. I'm sitting at home off a phone. I'll go in later for some meetings. Nobody's going to ask where I am. My work isn't really measured in the number of hours I do. It's more in how many publications, like how many students I supervise and things like that. At the same time, the teaching part of my job is the university has complex models where they think each student takes this many minutes to mark, or each class takes this many minutes to prepare. And that is obviously greatly conservatively estimated, let's say, by the university. So it's really difficult as an academic to kind of know exactly when you are working and when you aren't working, or when you should stop preparing your lecture, especially when you really care about your students' experience at university. And so a lot of academics, on the one hand, enjoy a whole lot of freedom with their day-to-day work. On the other hand, that freedom means they're working all the time, right? To kind of keep up with this increasing expectations from the university in terms of what you need to do for promotion, what you need to do to not be punished with a larger teaching load, and to have your research time reduced and things like that. And so it's this really odd situation where we have a lot of freedom, we have a lot of autonomy, but there's this kind of like frog in boiling water situation where each year you're kind of expected to do a little bit more in the same amount of time. And before you know it, you're kind of doing two, what used to be two people's jobs. Of a professional workload side, so this is all the stuff that aren't academic, so all the stuff I kind of make for university work, the student-facing roles, the administrative roles, the tech support roles. About half, or maybe slightly even more than half of the university staff, their workload is complicated for a whole other lots of reasons. They're more like traditional workers, I suppose, and they kind of clock on and clock off. But the university, and again, this isn't just QT, this is all Australian universities, they'll do this thing where like there'll be a team of eight, then two people will leave or get seconded to somewhere else, and just time will pass and they'll never get replaced. And all of a sudden, six people are now expected to do what eight people used to do, or now four people are expected to do what eight people used to do. And so you've got this ratcheting up of the intensity of work, where just less and less people are expected to be doing more and more work. And it kind of happens this very kind of slow, subtle moving of a goalpost. So far, for in bargaining for us, management has been working with us quite productively on academic workloads. We're not there yet, but we've made some valuable progress. On professional workloads, we're really struggling to get the kind of protections that our professional workload academic sorry our professional staff members in the union know they need to have fairer, more equitable work conditions. And really, that just boils down, we're not asking necessarily for things like less hours of work or a 4-day work week or anything radical like that. We're really just asking for more clear transparency in the clauses that would give our professional staff a little bit more power to be like, hey, this is intensifying my work. You need to hire more people, or you need to backfill those people who left. And management is very reluctant to kind of make much progress on the professional workload side. So that's an area where we're going to need to see a lot of solidarity between our academic and professional members as we continue with industrial action.
1: And then the other thing I noticed in the news, in the press release, was was AI. Obviously, AI is a big topic, but how is AI affecting you? There's a couple of companies listed here. It was Outlook, Canvas, and Salesforce. These are companies that are under scrutiny for violating privacy, porting, and being complicit in the genocide being carried out in Palestine. What's the conversation like around AI amongst your comrades?
0: Yeah, it's a really interesting and quite contested one. There really isn't a majority view. Like, I'm speaking strictly personally, I'm very much a Luddite in the historically accurate sense when it comes to AI. I don't touch it. I think there's no ethical way to use it. For all the reasons you just mentioned, as well as kind of a extreme climate change reasons, it's just I just don't touch AI at all. But then I have colleagues who do use it, or who want to use it in particular ways, which personally I'm not at all for, but it's kind of up to them. But so it's become a really interesting topic to try to navigate amongst kind of the members and find that position that is actually shared upon. And I think what we do all as QT workers kind of agree on is we want clear guardrails with how management uses AI in terms of how they, and in various ways. One, in terms of how they can force us to use it to increase our productivity and again, ratchet up that intensity of work. So if they can kind of replace a team of eight with a team of four plus some Gen AI tools and then expect that team of four to do twice as much work for the same pay, then that's a big issue. So we want clear guardrails against that. We want clear transparency about how they're using our data to train the AI they then might one day replace us with. So, you know, what AI tools are they using in the background while I'm giving a lecture that's being recorded to be put on Canvas? And then do they have plans 5 years from now to just fire me and use the AI tools trained on my on me and my labor in that instead? And then like wanting some, so that's another big one we want some transparency on. And then we also just want really clear, explicit requirements for there to be a human in the decision-making progress, a process of any employment decision-making or promotion decision-making. We don't want some overpaid, underworked manager to just be putting promotion apps into ChatGPT to decide who gets a promotion, who doesn't. You know, they've got nothing else to do. They can at least do that. So, you know, that's kind of another area we want protections in. So it's a lot of people are very concerned about AI for different reasons. For the academics, it's more about our kind of, I guess, our moral rights and the intellectual property of our own research and the kind of vocational importance of doing research and teaching as a human. For the professional staff, it's, I think, much more explicitly about the more traditional concern about being replaced by AI that's going to do a worse job for cheaper than the humans will. And so there's a wide range of concerns there. I think what I will say is QT management has come to the table with us and actually like accepted that there will be a generative AI clause in the agreement, which is which is great. That's a really positive start. Obviously, they've wanted to keep the language much kind of vague. I guess vaguer than we want. So we're still discussing the specific language, but the fact they're open to having a clause at all is still something worth, it's still valuable considering some other universities are struggling to even give that.

0: In our last segment for today, we dive back into the 3CR Stick Together archives to February 2005. The following segment you are about to hear was produced by John Davis. I was looking at this episode as it covered a dispute in Queensland, like our feature story, but happened upon Peter Lewis looking at John Howard's industrial relations reforms. Have a listen.
1: Last but not least on today's show, we welcome back Peter Lewis, editor of Workers Online, for his first segment of the year. Now this week, Peter has a closer look at Howard's proposed industrial relations reforms and comes to some rather controversial conclusions about where the solution may lie. Take it away, Peter.
2: And so Workers Online makes our belated return to 2005. And while we may have the same old familiar faces in federal parliament, politically it's a whole new ball game. For the first time in decades, the government has controlled the Senate, providing the so-called Conservatives with a once-in-a-lifetime chance to implement radical reform that will fundamentally change Australia. At the heart of this process are changes that will turn the Australian workplace into an international experiment that will test the limits of the neo-conservative market ideology. Overblown rhetoric? Well, think about it. John Howard is the leader of the international conservative movement, and now he has the means to put their dogma into place. Remarkably little has been written about this element of the Howard leadership. Yes, we know he is incredibly close to George W. Yes, he'd seem to be taking the lead on the EU at Davos recently. But where is the analysis of his role in the global neocon movement? In his upcoming book, to be released later this year, David McKnight charts the philosophies underpinning this movement, tracing it back to Nobel Prize-winning economist Friedrich Hayek, who championed the free market as the endpoint of human evolution. Included in his thesis was the contention that notions of family and community based around altruistic ties were throwbacks to more primitive forms of society. While these ideas were used rhetorically to fight communism, they have gained strength and momentum in the post-Cold War era as global markets have moved to make its way into every crevice of our life. Changes to industrial relations are at the pointy end of this philosophy because they are the point that the market and the family intersect and the fundamental conflict between work, family and community is brought into stark relief. Understanding where these ideas come from challenges us to place ourselves in this debate. If the conservatives are the new radicals, what of the response of those of us who have identified ourselves as progressives? Embarking on this radical agenda, Howard must depart from his comfortable ground as the 1950s conservative. While he may attempt to maintain the trappings of social conservatism, his policies are too fundamental to hold the ground. As McKnight argues, the challenge for the erstwhile progressives is to enter this centre ground by understanding and recognising the value of true conservatism based around a respect for institutions and a commitment to social justice, the agenda of the now extinct wets of the Liberal Party. Such a position would ground itself on the values of family and community and link the weakening of these institutions with the ongoing deregulation in the labour market. It would also demand a level of rigour on those advocating radical change and hold those promoting the change for the damage they do these institutions. Much of this research is already coming to light. Falling birth rates, rising job insecurity, fewer parents with the time to commit to churches or sporting clubs, a family life that is more and more dictated by the demands of the labour market. These trends will only accelerate as the remaining rules governing work are wound back until Australian workers feel the brunt of a labour market without limits. The question is not whether the changes to industrial relations will be radical. The question is how radical. How we in the labour movement position ourselves will have a large bearing on how far John Howard is prepared to go. The irony is that a truly conservative response, as opposed to a militant or radical response, could well be the most effective in blunting the attack and in holding the government to account once these changes become law. And it is in this sense that the times may well be right for Kim Beazley, the most conservative ALP leader in memory.
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0: That's it for Stick Together this week. 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My name's Amy Ciara. Remember, wherever you are and whatever you do, there's a union for you. And until next time, stick together. You know, dear listener, everybody has their limit. It's a really tough time, this period in human history, and some serious action sometimes needs to be taken. So here's Carsey Blanton with Tango Luigi.

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3: Good morning, everybody. This is Annie, and hello, Matt. How are you?
7: Very good, in spite of the somewhat gloomy weather outside.
3: Oh, yeah, it was pouring. I've got a piece of actual news. The tram driver told me that apparently there was an earthquake, which was discernible to the tram drivers over in Nidri at about around 2 a.m. this morning.
7: Really?
3: Yeah. It was 4 point something or other on the Richter scale.
7: So they felt it over at the Essendon Depot there?
3: Yeah.
7: Wow.
3: And they were chattering about it. Yeah. Pretty exciting stuff. We just got rain.
7: Well, they've got to deal with the tremors down there over in Essendon Nidri way.
3: Yeah, exactly. You're on Solidarity Breakfast with Annie and Matt. And yes, if you haven't looked out the window, it is very rainy. I suppose it's going to rain all day, but it won't rain tomorrow, apparently, which is perfect for the Community Day Hands Around the Towers, which is going to be held on 1 to 4 o'clock, a big community day. It's going to be down at the Hamsworth Street Reserve in Collingwood, which is just off Wellington, if you know your areas. So it's a big day to show that people love where they live, and the attacks by the state government are not going to be taken lightly. David Shoebridge is the new leader of the Greens.
7: Yes. Didn't that happen on Wednesday? Wednesday it was. There was the announcement that he's the new leader of the Greens. And
3: it got the mainstream media's knickers in a knot.
7: Yes, it did. Yesterday's copy of The Age would describe it as perhaps a little bit of a slanted hit piece because of Josh Burns, who's a Labor Party MP.
3: Zionist.
7: Yeah. He's accused, it was also a report on the ABC, he's accused David Shoebridge of being prejudiced against Jewish Australians and placing him in good and bad categories based on their positions in Israel's war in Gaza.
3: Or genocide.
7: I'm only reading what it says here, Danny. And look, this article just went in and brought up a whole lot of, made all these pretty much inferences, pretty much unfair inferences. I don't want to get into it too much, but pretty much I think I'll read what it says.
3: But how much column space did they take?
7: Apart from the advertisement for scenic luxury cruises, a whole page, there are also two whole pages devoted to that news of that. Many people have said different things about it, about the plane flight from Dubai that landed in Saudi Arabia. We'll just say very interesting circumstances. We'll just have to be careful how we describe it. And also a whole page devoted to that incident over at the RAF base in Fairford in UK, where immediately figures like Trump were saying, oh, well, it appears to be a terrorist act. But the people that were caught were actually released on bail.
3: You know what they were doing? They were driving white vans around.
7: They were driving, yeah. So this is something.
3: But white van had nothing in it.
7: So this is something. It's interesting that, if, you know, political leaders saying it was terrorist, but they've been released on bail. the narrative has changed quite a bit of time. So, and
3: but what you're implying is that the Age local paper is tying all these things to giving equal weight, and the David Shoebridge announcement is they're trying to blend them in together and make a Turkish carpet of it.
7: And you know what's not in the Age, and I'm aware of this because I follow social media accounts on like Middle East Monitor and New Arab to Al Jazeera for me to get an account of what's actually going on there. You know what's not coming off is not just that what's happening in Gaza and the West Bank. That's bad enough. That's reprehensible enough. But the fact that southern Lebanon is still being assaulted by Israel, there's nothing about that in the Age yesterday.
3: Yeah, exactly. Not I mean, these all. Are real people's lives here.
7: These are real people's lives.
3: And it's land theft.
7: It is. It is land theft. It is ecocide.
3: It's murder.
7: It's murder.
3: It's murder. Let's good luck to David Shoebridge. There was also a lot of ripples after the conversation that David Shoebridge had with the supposed flagship ABC program. What do they call it? 7:30 report. That's it. 7:30 report.
7: Yeah, they dropped the report a few years ago.
3: 7:30. They own 7:30.
7: Yeah, they own 7:30. Can you just remind me what happened there?
3: Yeah. Sarah Ferguson. Apparently, people. I didn't actually watch the interview because actually I don't watch them. Because I don't believe anything they say. So that would be an unfair thing. I'm a bad audience for ABC 7:30. But it did come to me from all different sources that that Sarah Ferguson was a monotone. She continually refused to let him actually finish any sentences, had a go at him all the time about the stance regarding their support for Jewish Australians who are against genocide, and as well as he actually had something to say about the attacks on workers and the CFMEU, and that almost made her turn inside out like a flower. So,
7: I think the issue goes beyond just that interview with David Shoebridge, and I commend listeners to listen to this week's edition of We Used to Be Journos. because they've gone through they've gone through an extensive analysis of the 7:30 reportage, and particularly how the way they do interviews and the tone and language, and they look specifically at the case of Ukraine, Russia, representatives of the country of Israel, and Palestinians. And they've also put out a newsletter. They've looked at around about 46 interviews over a 12-month period. And they also had a data analyst to help them as well with the numbers. So it's a qualitative and quantitative analysis. And just to broaden the theme, I've recently been reading a book by academic and historian Asal Raad, Don't Say Palestine. I recommend people read it. The subtitle is How the Media Manufactured Consent for Genocide. It actually uncovers how, well, the American press, how it put a slant on things, the way it put together headlines as if it was, perhaps...
3: Well, they're selling. They're selling. They're doing a sales job.
7: To paraphrase what Chris Hedges says, they're stenographers for power. They're for genocide. Yeah. Mm. Atrocity propaganda.
3: Well, let's move to Western Australia and what they've been doing to get themselves organised for their war fest.
7: Yes, this is with land forces. We covered this on Radio Phillip on Wednesday, so I recommend people listen to the podcast. We had a very illuminating interview with Sam Wainwright. I understand he was a councillor there at Fremantle for around about 16 years, and he gave a pretty detailed overview of what's been happening, not just with AUKUS as well as with land forces. We're aware that over there in Western Australia, they have very repressive legislation, the Land Forces Act, whereby the police are able to issue a letter to anyone, and this legislation's worded in a way that people can be excluded without knowing who they are or what categories they are. And there's been reports that peaceful environmental activists, such as people who protested against the Burrup mines or the Rising Tide campaign in Newcastle, even people who went up to the Pine Gap Convergence, have been getting to these letters telling them that if they even walk in the area of land forces, let alone go in that exclusion zone around the CBD area, around that whole expo, they will be subject to a $36,000 fine or possible imprisonment of 3 years. I understand, I can't remember their names, but I understand two of the activists who've received these letters have a legal challenge pending over this legislation. So we'll try to keep you apprised of how that's going with the legal challenge.
3: You know, it's funny because Western Australia and Northern Territory have these ads on TV telling people how wonderful it would be to be tourists over in these places. And I always wonder if people realise what the political undertow is in both of those places right at this moment.
7: Well, just talking about the Northern Territory, you would have, listeners would have heard a lot of the voice IDs from Maluma May. And again, on Radio Phillip, we have had her on Radio Phillip, and she's spoken extensively the amount of not just police repression, but state repression in terms of the legislation that's impacting on the First Nations people there. And so it's not just a matter of like things around to do with to protect industry, but really state-based repression.
3: And let's get closer to home. The Melbourne City Mayor, Nick Rees, again showing his true colours, backtracking on changes to the date, Australia Day from Invasion Day.
7: Yeah, I was alerted to this. I saw a social media post from Travis Lovett, and he just expressed his disappointment and utter dismay over the council's change of stance.
3: Because Nick Rees likes to stand up and pretend that, he's really for inclusivity and all this sort of stuff. I've seen him at a variety of events, refugee events.
7: Well, I think inclusivity for some, if people recall what happened at the last council elections for the City of Melbourne, and also when people tried to bring forward Palestinian solidarity motions.
3: Homelessness.
7: Yes, that's a good point about the homelessness. We've had covered extensively in 3CR where people are just being told to move on and their
3: property being stolen. And then taken off to distant suburbs places.
7: Or where Anti-Zionism Australia, they had found out pretty much the last moment, on a Friday, that their event was going to be an event at the library, Kathleen Syme Library, couldn't be held there, so they had to quickly find another venue.
3: So the Melbourne City Council's on the nose. Everything is obviously a problem. So being reasonable and having the various things that people require to live in a proper place is being undermined in Melbourne, the Ore City. So keep alert. We're going to move on to some other issues. But before we do, we'll give you an idea of a couple of events that are coming up. After 2 years of relentless assault by hostile governments and sensationalist media, the CFMEU now faces a royal commission. Meanwhile, unions that actually defend their members, like RAFU, are fighting legislative oblivion. What can militant unionists expect as Victoria goes to election later this year?
8: Join Nigel Davies from Kaiser, Lucas Kakajanis from RAFU, and Craig Johnston, a rank-and-file CFMEU member, for a Defend the Unions, Defend the CFMEU public meeting.
3: 6 p.m. Wednesday, October the 14th, MUA Hall, Island Street, West Melbourne.
9: Defend the Unions, Defend the CFMEU is a 3CR supporter.
10: Hello. 3 years of genocide in Gaza. It's time to draw a red line. A red line against Israel's killing. A red line against the Australian government's failure to sanction Israel. Join us on Sunday, the 11th of October at 12 noon at the State Library. Wear red. Together we can stand with Palestine and draw a red line against genocide. Free Palestine Melbourne is a 3CR supporter.
11: I'm a little Abu Antar, little Black Panther, ala little Hamda, little Biggie, little Pac, I took on fatwa, Malcolm in the middle, East, Gaza.
3: And we're going to go to Voices for Palestine. This is Judith Trainer. She was speaking at an event in Sydney. She's due against the occupation, and she goes through some past recent events, reflections on the Sydney Marathon and the IDF, as well as the victory for Mary Costigatis. This was recorded by Vivian Langford, and we'll move on from there to other issues shortly.
12: That the ceasefire they're talking about is a scam. We know that they are continuing to attack Gaza and the West Bank, that Israel is seeking America's approval to try and deport Gazans out of Gaza. That the ceasefire means nothing when they are still bombing and shooting and starving people. And that governments all around the world, including our own, persist in their support for the genocidal state of Israel. It's been a little while since we've had one of these rallies, and in that time a lot of different things have happened. One of them is that Israel have said that they will do nothing about the targeted, deliberate killing of Zomi Frankum and other aid workers. Our Foreign Affairs Minister Penny Wong has come out and said she's outraged. I don't think she knows what that word means. Outraged means you do something about what has happened. But the Australian government has not expelled the Israeli ambassador, has not ended the two-way arms trade, refuses to do even the bare minimum things like the UK are doing by putting sanctions on trade with settlements in the West Bank. So their outrage means nothing, and we're going to have to continue to fight for justice for Palestinians. I want to acknowledge as we get started with this rally today that it's taking place on Gadigal land. This is land that is Indigenous land. It was stolen in a process of colonisation, and it always was and always will be Aboriginal land. My name's Yasmin. I'm part of Palestine Action Group. I appeared at the Royal Commission into anti-Semitism to try and push back against some of their lies, the lies that they are still trying to spread, because they know that the majority of people in this country support Palestine, oppose Israel and what they're doing, and they are trying now to slander our movement to cover that up. I want to invite our first speaker, Judith Trainer from Jews Against the Occupation. They organised a wonderful protest against the invitation to Israeli military members to come and run in the Sydney Marathon the other week. So please make Judith from Jews Against the Occupation very welcome.
13: Thanks, Yas. Thanks, everybody. Thanks, Josh, for inviting me to speak again. I want to start by sending our love and congratulations to Mary Costigatis. After 2 years, the Zionists withdrew their legal proceedings against her. We celebrate every win together. So just over a year ago, I gave a speech here where I repeated the question, how is it possible? And here we are, almost 3 years into this genocide, and still we're all asking, how is any of this possible? How is it possible that 2 weeks ago, for the third year running, Israeli runners from the IDF, or with links to the IDF, were allowed to participate in the Sydney Marathon? Some apparently with the protection of New South Wales police. we stood over there protesting their presence, and somehow the Sydney Morning Herald managed to turn us into the problem, publishing an op-ed the next day by a doctor, no less, accusing us of spreading messages of hate. So I wrote to the Herald, withholding my surname, by the way, because my house was recently vandalised. Maybe been targeted for speaking out, who knows? Anyway, I pointed out one rather inconvenient fact. The Jews helped organise that protest. Two Jews spoke at it. And Jewish researchers, including my friend Yaakov Aharon, uncovered the story in the first place. So I asked the Herald, who exactly were we supposedly hating? Yaakov had told us about some of the runners, for example, Lieutenant Roy Orion, Deputy Company Commander in the Golani Brigade, the brigade implicated in Hind Rajab's murder, and the killing of 15 paramedics and aid workers in Rafah. And then there was Orion Avni, running in memory of her brother Yochai, described as a canine handler within the Israeli prison service. And we've all heard what dogs have been trained to do in to Palestinian prisoners. It's absolutely sickening. Anyway, at the marathon, runner after runner raised fists and peace signs, reached out for high fives, some wore kaviyas and some carried Palestinian flags. That amazing marathon protest and the response to the op-ed and the Herald reinforced something we already know, that we humanitarians are in the majority. So how is it possible that almost 3 years into this genocide, the Israeli ambassador is still here? Insulting Australians who protest Israel and our flotilla activists, and apparently swanning around in a private member's dining room in Parliament a few days ago. And how is it possible that Australia still hasn't imposed meaningful sanctions when 50 Palestinians have been killed in Gaza in the past week alone? 1,369 Palestinians have been killed since the supposed October 11th ceasefire. Shame. I read last week the words of an IDF drone operator. He said, "I asked to meet with the intelligence officer so I could enter targets into the computer, and he told me, you have 2 million targets in Gaza." Shame. So no sanctions when at least 20,000 Palestinian children have been killed and continue to be killed, while our foreign minister remains concerned, sometimes gravely concerned, or when Australian aid worker Zomi Frankham is killed, she might be a little bit outraged. Last Tuesday at the protest demanding justice for Zomi outside the Israeli embassy in Canberra, Senator Lydia Thorpe was handed a box containing the names of 20,000 Palestinian children killed in Gaza that she's going to table to Parliament. A couple of days later, Britain's Jewish Foreign Secretary Ed Miliband stood up in Parliament to announce sanctions on illegal settlements. Yeah, his sanctions fell woefully short. But he did speak about war crimes. He declared the occupation unlawful. He called what is happening in the West Bank ethnic cleansing and said of the dead in Gaza, at least 20,000 of them children. And he repeated those words in Parliament. Words our lame foreign minister will not say. Importantly, as journalist Mehdi Hassan wrote, Miliband's speech exposes the lie that opposition to Israeli policies is anti-Semitic. And that lie depends on another lie, that Zionism speaks for Jews. Jewish opposition to Zionism isn't some recent phenomenon. If you'll excuse this quick history, I've just finished reading this amazing book, Molly Crabapple's History of the Bund. Here, where we live, is our country. The Bund were a very influential Jewish socialist mass movement in pre-Holocaust Eastern Europe. They held majorities in several city councils across Poland. The Bund has suffered and fought against horrific pogroms across Eastern Europe. I was reading details of those pogroms and watched them being reenacted in the West Bank on my phone. The Bundists were staunchly anti-Zionist and believed in fighting for freedom and equality where they lived. Most were killed in the Holocaust. Many survivors ended up in displaced persons camps where Zionist organizers recruited them for the Haganah in Palestine, the precursor to the IDF. Those who resisted this draft were blacklisted, lost jobs, denied housings or rations, and even beaten. So I ask, how is it possible that people who know this history can inflict terror upon another people? After the war, Bundist writer Shlomi Mendelssohn wrote this about Zionism in Palestine. He said, "What bitter irony that after the utter destruction brought upon the Jewish people by fascism, it is as if the slaughterer had infected his victims with his germs during the slaughter." A few weeks ago, almost as though that history had walked into a British courtroom, came the acquittal of 72-year-old Jewish anti-Zionist writer Tony Greenstein, who was facing up to 14 years in prison over social media posts and blogs. He told the jury, "Anti-Zionism had been the majority trend amongst Jews until the Second World War. It is a Jewish tradition as old as Zionism, and I stand in that tradition. We are not a curiosity, we are a tradition coming back." So there's always been resistance to Zionism from within Jewish life. Historian Ilan Pape recently said, "I was always doubtful whether there really needs to be a Jewish voice for Palestine. There needs to be a universal voice for Palestine." Absolutely right. But he did go on to say that we anti-Zionist Jews have a specific role to really disrupt the narrative that equates Judaism with Zionism. And that's why we must raise our voices and tell those Zionist organizations who claim to speak for the Jews, "You don't speak for us. You won't intimidate us." And we say clearly, not in our names. From the river to the sea. From the river to the sea, Palestine will be free. Thanks, everyone.

0: a bit of Tarab Ensemble. We'll put it back in its box. You're on Solidarity Breakfast with Annie and Matt, and we've got a guest, a live person. How exciting. Early in the morning, Barry York. G'day, Barry. How are you?
1: Hello. Good to be here.
0: Yeah, and you, before we talk about why you're here, which is a Pentridge memoir, you've got an update on the earthquake. Where was the epicentre?
1: Well, I'm staying in Thornbury in a motel, and about 2 o'clock in the morning, I woke up suddenly, and it seemed like the bed was vibrating, and I thought, oh, that's strange. And then in one of the other rooms in the motel, a baby started crying and kept crying for about an hour, might I say. And then, you know, I turned on my little transistor radio that I have next to the bed, and my wife and I listened to the news, and there'd been an earthquake. The centre point of it apparently was in Leongatha, and I think it was a 4.6 magnitude.
0: Well, that's quite significant.
1: Yeah.
0: Well, yeah. There you go.
2: That's, I've just seen here, it's been reported, Geoscience Australia cited more than 16,000 felt reports in the area by 3 a.m.
0: Oh, there you go. But that's not why we got you here. We've got you here because you've got a self-published book called A Pentridge Memoir, A Political Prisoner's Story, Including a History of the Victorian Prisoners Action Committee, 1973-1975. And as a Brunswick boy, you brought up there, lived there till you were in your early 30s, it was an unusual thing for you to be going to university at La Trobe because it was a new university, wasn't it?
1: It was. I went there in 1969, my first year. I was quite political, but I didn't expect to become a leader of any kind. And there was a smorgasbord of leftish kind of groups that you could choose from to join. And I chose the Labour Club, which wasn't a Labour Party club. It was more caught up in the Paris 1968 type cultural style. That appealed to me. And within that club, I became, over time, attracted to the Maoists. At Monash University, there was Albert Langer.
0: Yep.
1: And Michael Hyde. And to me, they seemed very intelligent, good on the theory and on strategies and tactics. And Albert was remarkably charismatic and witty. So I ended up, you know, surprisingly to me, becoming like a leader, devoting myself more to organising protest marches and that than rather than studying.
0: Living and breathing politics is what you say?
1: Yes, yes. I was very much like that. I think the downside to that is that you can become a bit separated from the reality of everyone else, you know. That's always a danger. And you can also become dogmatic, which certainly was a danger.
0: You were in your early 20s and one of the things in the book which is really interesting to me is that the politics that was for you was about being able to instigate change and have some control over the life that you lead.
1: The remarkable thing from my point of view was that a whole lot of young people seemed to be questioning the received wisdom of the elders, you know, of the previous generation. It wasn't all black and white, but generally speaking. And the Vietnam War and conscription for that war, every young man...
0: Well, they had skin in the game.
1: They did, because they had to register for the war, and that meant had to work out where they stood on the war. There was also apartheid in South Africa was another important issue. And a more localised question for us university students was we wanted what they called student power. We wanted more say in the governing bodies. The council was the governing body at La Trobe Uni, a lot of businessmen on it. And it was headed by Sir Archibald Glenn, who was the chairman of Imperial Chemicals Industries. And, you know, we were university students. We knew how to research, and we looked into him, and his company had a contract with the Department of Supply to provide troops in Vietnam. We did further research and found that the head company based in London, on which he was a director, a board member, they had explosives and munitions interests in South Africa under apartheid. So you can imagine when we found that out, here's the question of what are universities for? Who do they serve, to use the Maoist, you know, slogan.
0: And also it's very reminiscent of, it's very similar to what's going on at the moment with universities being called into question in relation to their aiding and abetting of warmongering corporations.
1: Yes, well, at that time, yes, it still happens today, though. I think one thing we achieved, which is a sort of tokenistic in a way, I guess, but we actually, the pressure on the Chancellor was so great. We had a meeting of 1,000 students who called for him to resign. Now, the campus population on any given day at La Trobe back then was probably 1,500, you know, so it was great mass mobilisation and argument and discussion. And halfway through his term as Chancellor, he announced his retirement. So we saw that as a victory. It came at a great cost. But I don't think universities since then have appointed as Chancellor...
0: So you know, directly?
1: ...the heads of these big multinational corporations. They go for the judges and... You know, even trade union leaders.
2: Ex-politicians, recently. We've seen that with Bill Shorten.
1: Yeah.
2: Becoming the Vice Chancellor at the University of Canberra, for example.
0: In Sydney, University's got a TALIS woman on one of their boards. But anyway, so it's not entirely clear sailing. But basically, the things that you guys had pinpointed, you know, it has reverberations through time now. But you really frightened the socks off these people because they invented a method of attacking you and three of your compatriots by getting the law to hold you in contempt of court.
1: Well, there's another Maoist saying that says the reactionaries tremble at the mere rustle of leaves in the wind. And I think that's sort of what happened, you know. They sensed, as representatives of a ruling class, like the university councils were and still are representatives of the establishment, and they could sense that there was this wave of change, cultural change, but also political changes happening.
0: And their methods weren't working?
1: At La Trobe, I think the nature of the political leadership, of including my three comrades and I, because we were linking everything back to capitalism and the need to overthrow the system, and that frightened the right-wing conservative type people on the council and among the academics. We had a very active DLP, you know, the Democratic Labour Party group
0: on the
1: campus.
0: The Catholics that split from the Labour Party after the...
2: 1955, wasn't it, Annie?
1: And they were very nasty people. They were fanatical in wanting to get us. And I think because it was a small campus, it did become a
0: bit very personal,
1: you know. And but we ended up, I forget how many now, but a dozen or more were expelled or suspended for our activism. You know, we occupied buildings, and on one occasion we blockaded the council members, always with the endorsement of a general meeting. We never did these things just off our own back. We always took it to the student body, personal, you know. And but we ended up, I forget how many now, but a dozen or more were expelled or suspended for our activism. You know, we occupied buildings, and on one occasion we blockaded the council.

0: make an example of us, then the whole movement would be intimidated. And the other thing that had happened was that, in addition to being expelled, a whole lot of students were fined by a proctorial board.
1: By $3,000, which I noticed was, in our money now, was $46,000.
0: So that's right.
1: Imagine, just put that, let that boil in your head in relation to inflation. $3,000 now equals $46,000.
0: And, you
1: crippling,
0: know.
1: Crippling.
0: And the student represent.
1: Oh, and everybody, the full-time paid, average full-time wages at the time was $75.
0: Yeah, yeah. Yeah, it was a, they cracked down very heavily. Some of us were arrested too. We received warrants from the Victoria Police. But the fines, the Student Representative Council, you know, the constitutionally established representative body that was democratically elected under the auspices of the authorities.
1: Were paying the fines.
0: Well, they wanted to pay the fines.
1: Yeah.
0: And then again, these right-wing DLP-aligned students and academics lobbied hard to the council saying that, no, you can't do this.
1: It's only for recreational pursuits.
0: And educational pursuits. Yeah. Well, what's more, is there anything more educational than rebelling against authority? You know, but I think legally we didn't have much of a leg to stand on when it came to the SRC paying fines. But again, the SRC put it to a student meeting and said, what do you think? And they all, the great majority felt, yeah, student autonomy of student finances, pay the fines. That's okay. But when I look back, I think that kind of led to a continuation of a struggle that we'd won with the resignation of the Chancellor.
1: Mm.
0: And
1: it's interesting because I looked up some of the names of the people, because you do name people in this book, not wildly, but they've gone on to establishment positions, some of the people that were involved in that right-wing backlash against you guys. It's interesting how different people took up their own political stance at a young age like this. You and your compatriots took a particular view and they took another establishment view, which is interesting as well, the dynamics on the student council.
0: Yeah, yeah, well, but because we were Maoists, we believed in the mass line, that we often bypassed the SRC and went straight to the mass.
1: Which would have really got up their nose.
0: And some of the biggest meetings were called that way, and the Vice-Chancellor challenged us once. He said, oh, you know, the SRC represents the whole student body, and we said, well, look, when we call an unofficial general meeting and 1,000 people turn up, they only speak for themselves. The SRC had a quorum of 300 and it would claim to speak for everybody.
1: Mm. Yeah.
0: So what's more democratic? You know, but we wanted to build a movement. And, you know, the issue of student autonomy of finance, when I look back, I think what we should have done was just raised money from the students and workers on the campus to pay
1: the fines.
0: The
1: things that you did then stayed in the minds of people like, you know, the establishment, where they worked for a long time to remove, like at RMIT, they had an SRC and then they had a student union, and the SRC was considered to be about the politics and the union was about, it became the establishment body organising. So you had an ongoing effect, because the mainstream has spent a lot of time trying to curtail student political action.
0: Yeah, well, I think the authorities are happier if it's all done through the official channels.
1: Yeah, and using money, you know, because what they did was that they said that students

0: didn't have to pay union fees when they came to students. And they cut off the they used it as an ideological tool to undermine the SRC financial base.
1: Right.
0: That's okay. That was one of the things that happened during Kennett's era.
1: Okay.
0: See, they have long memories.
1: Yep. Yeah,
0: and you guys started the fire. But let's move on to the contempt of court ruling, which was where you guys, four of you, were charged with contempt of court. And, of course, contempt of court meant that you were put into Pentridge, but you didn't have an end date, did you? Tell us about that. That would have been really frightening.
1: Well, we returned to the campus, even though we'd been suspended. We returned in 1972 to keep the struggle going about, you know, student autonomy over finances. And again, the year started with big mass meetings, 1,800, you know, and overwhelmingly supporting the campaign. But the authorities said, well, you guys have no right to be on the campus. We're going to go to the Supreme Court to obtain injunctions restraining you from, quote, stepping foot upon the premises known as La Trobe University. And that's what the writ of attachment said. And we thought, well, you know, they just chose four to pick on, to set an example. But we weren't going to cop it because apart from anything else, there was a free speech issue, like today with the pro-Palestinian students being persecuted. But it was worrying because we understood that contempt of court by writ of attachment goes back to medieval times when a peasant didn't pay their landlord what was owed. They sent out the sheriff to just seize them, grab them, and detain them for an indeterminate period. And that's what literally happened with me. I got three carloads of plainclothes coppers in Plenty Road, Bundoora, pulled me over, handcuffed me, you know, and I think it was the deputy sheriff of the Supreme Court was there, and he read out the writ of attachment like they would have done in medieval time. And the remarkable thing was they then just took me to Pentridge, and I knew that I would be lodged there for no trial, no rights of appeal or bail, no right to cross-examine witnesses against me. The only way out would be what they call purging your contempt, which means going to the...
0: Saying sorry.
1: No, more than that, it's agreeing to obey the injunctions. And my comrades Fergus Robinson and Brian Poehler had been captured before me, and they served much longer than me. Fergus did 4 months, Brian did 3 months, and I only did 6 weeks, which was long enough.
0: And one of them didn't get caught. Rod Taylor didn't get caught.
1: Rod Taylor didn't get caught. And
0: what a smarty pants.
1: I'd love to be in touch with Rod, but whenever I Google his name, I come up with a famous Australian actor. Rod, if you're listening, please contact me, and I'd like to record your memories of that. My memories of Pentridge remained fairly fresh because in 1992, the National Library in Canberra allowed me to record oral history interviews with Fergus and with Brian. That was only 20 years after our release, and they allowed me to do a monologue. And mine went for like 2.5 hours just of my memories.
0: Because you are a historian yourself.
1: Yeah, I've got the...
0: you've got the bug.
1: The piece of paper and the... I've written a
0: You're
1: couple
0: even
1: of
0: a
1: books.
0: Doctor.
1: Yeah, yes, I did a PhD in the 80s. But that really helped enormously, as you can imagine, because if I tried to remember the detail today, it would be too distant. But and that monologue is online through the National Library catalogue.
0: Oh, that's fantastic.
1: And it forms the basis of a, but I also had kept letters and leaflets, and I used them as well.
0: Yeah, yeah, that's right. Another part, just as an aside, to this particular memory, memoir, is the personal, your approach to history, because you tell your personal story as well, and that's important, isn't it?
1: Well, the
0: I mean, your feelings.
1: I think so, and I in 1989, I had a book published called Student Revolt, which looked at the Latrobe struggles and tried to
0: And it's online. You can access it online.
1: And I tried to set it in the context of the bigger events that were happening in Australia and overseas. And but I wrote it kind of academically. And even at the time, I thought, oh, there was so much personal stuff happening.
0: Yeah, what it poses the question, what's history, doesn't it?
1: Yeah, so I think that subjective dimension is important and more difficult than just seeking to be objective.
0: Mm. And it's important. It is actually terribly important. And part of that is what I was blown away with is that the establishment made a huge error. One, it put in... you talk about the mothers... What's the name of the group?
1: Save Our Sons.
0: Save Our Sons. I did write notes, I promise. Save Our Sons. Jean McLean, Joan Coxage, Irene Miller, Joan McLean Cross and Chris Cathy. They were put into Fairley, and then you guys were put into Pentridge. And the criminal class are the ones who are normally thrown into these places. You guys didn't fall into that category, did you?
1: No, not really. I mean...
0: You were political prisoners.
1: We were political prisoners, but, you know, in my case, growing up in Brunswick, it was a bit of a tough place back then.
0: I mean, it wasn't you weren't aware of criminal class.
1: And I remember as a young fella waiting for the bus in Moreland Road, and an old bloke came up to me and he said, oh, what do you want to do, you know, in life? And I said, oh, I want to become a school teacher. And he said, oh, you'll go to uni, eh? I said, yeah, hope so. And he said, well, Brunswick boys either go to university or Pentridge. And I've often thought I must be the
0: both.
1: Ultimate Brunswick person. I did both. Got my degree from La Trobe and another one from the Bluestone College.
0: Yeah. Now, of course, Pentridge predates the use of lots of letters for everything. A, B, C, D, E, F, G and H.
1: Yeah, well, C Division was a shocking place where a lot of homeless people, victimless crimes, you know, that had been condemned by the health department.
0: Full of rats.
1: In the 1930s.
0: Yeah, full of rats.
1: There were rats. But what got me, when I'd walk past, I'd see the kind of a big vat where the old guys would be emptying their shit buckets, because the cells were unsewered, no ventilation. It was eventually abolished, torn down. That was a shocker. H Division was the maximum security section within the high security jail, and it stood for Hell Division. Everyone called it Hell or the Slot. And it was used as a method of control because prisoners, it's true that we brought a political awareness and, but the prisoners had been rebelling, you know, they'd been standing up very bravely, a lot of them, for their rights. And in H Division ran off a wing of A Division, So at night I could hear guys being bashed, and it was a horrible sound. And of course I worried that they might come around from H Division into my wing in A Division. We were in solitary confinement 16 hours a day.
0: And you had your dinner at 4:30?
1: Yeah, and then you'd be locked up. And but hearing men being bashed, and I took the laundry down to H Division a couple of times, and the screws down there, the Dirty Dozen, as they were known, they were huge. And they were ex-British Army. And now that I'm older and, you know, maybe I'm softening a bit, but I look back and I think maybe those horrible giant thugs, they could bash unarmed men because could they have had post-traumatic stress disorder? Because I cannot get my head around that. You know, how you can do that when big, you've got the baton, you've got the handcuffs, and there are guys in a cell on their own, and a few of you open the door and go in with batons. And anyway, I used to wake up and I'd hear them, prisoners being bashed and screaming and yelling abuse, of course. That was about the only weapon they had. And things like that stay with you. I was only there for 44 days, but so much happened that I thought the three of us agreed when we get out, we can't just go on with normal political activism. We've got to show solidarity with the men inside who are trying to stand up for themselves, you know. And
0: You did. You guys, a whole lot of the action groups began for prisoners. The quotes around the politicians who said, "Oh, they're just crims. We're allowed to do whatever we like to these people."
1: Well,
0: basically, that was the attitude.
1: Well, we probably gave credibility to the claims that, you know, the working class and low income type prisoners had been making for a very long time.
0: You gave voice to it.
1: We did.
0: Credibility.
1: There had been prison reform groups, but again, because of our kind of ideology, you know, of revolutionary socialism and all that, we always portrayed it as a weapon of class oppression and of colonial, you know, a relic from the colonial
0: past. Well, you actually, what part of it is, they've got a sequence in it there in your book where you actually talk about the parlance, the language within Pentridge, which actually has a direct link to the convict days, you know, the language that they used.
1: It was so funny, you know, the crim subculture within the jail. They would, what's an example, like a toff, you know, somebody's a toff, or if they're a bit snobby or well off, or a secco was a sex offender, but they would change it within the subculture to El Greco, rhyming slang with secco. So they might say, "Oh, he's an El Greco," and you'd know that he's a secco in for sex offences. Or they would just say, "He's an El," shorten El Greco. I mean,
0: The other one was about a person who steals from another prisoner,
1: a Peter thief, they're called, and that was like, apart from being an informer, that was, or a child sex offender, that was, a Peter thief was really the lowest of the low. Because
0: coming from, you thought, 18th century England, stealing the money from the Peter box at church.
2: Okay, a Peter thief, yeah.
1: So that's the lowest thing, you know, what a terrible thing to do. But there was a whole subculture like that that's probably no longer around in the prisons because...
0: But it was, what struck me was this connection to the convict days.
1: Oh, yes, yeah. But like I... look, in H Division, when I wheeled down the laundry, I saw the guys in the labour yards and they were breaking bluestone rocks with sledgehammers. So talk about connections to convict times or the mid-19th century when Pentridge was built.
0: It was built in 1851.
1: Yes, I think...
0: Very early.
1: I think,
0: I mean, Melbourne was only, existent 1835, that time.
1: Yep. It was very much... it was kind of changing, but that was my immediate reaction, that, God, this place is like 19th century, and you're in a 9 by 6 square foot cell in solitary 16 hours. It's all bluestone. And unfortunately, I was in during winter, so it was blooming freezing. And you've got that hierarchical thing where you're meant to call the screws sir. And if you don't, of course,
0: it's an excuse.
1: Be in trouble.
0: Mm. But anyway, getting out, eventually you do get out because there is pressure by people from the outside, like the legal profession and others who see it as being a misuse of the contempt of court laws. Ultimately, you do get out and you start this activism to help prisoners and get prisoner reform.
1: Yeah, well, we felt that the existing reform groups were doing good work helping individuals, but they weren't giving an analysis of the role of the jails. Two things we didn't ever see in Pentridge. One was a giraffe and the other was a rich person. no rich people at all in Pentridge. But we wanted to be militant and draw attention to what we had seen and what the prisoners were continuing to tell us. We remained linked. And some of the screws for a dollar a letter would smuggle a letter out for you and smuggle a letter in. And so we were getting information about what was happening. We'd then go to the media, some of whom it was a bit like suffering porn, they liked the stories about the brutality and all that. Though to me, what we were really doing was supporting the prisoners who were rebelling. And we even adopted a tactic that got us into huge trouble where the SRC had a loudspeaker system.
0: Oh, yeah, I love this story.
1: And we got a long pole and a battery. And on the demos, we would put the loudspeaker system over the wall. And we would speak directly to the men and we'd be saying, look, we know what's going on and we're supporting your struggle, which none of the other prison reform groups did. They didn't have solidarity when the men rose up.
0: This did have an effect on, you got a reaction from within the establishment with that sort of tactic.
1: Yes, and I think that was our best tactic actually, but of course there was a law prohibiting unlawful communication with prisoners. And so unfortunately I got arrested a couple of times. I think Jean McLean also got arrested on one of those demos.
0: Staunch.
1: But see, we had support, yes, from the legal profession who were very concerned about the misuse or the political use of the contempt powers. But we also had support from like Ted Bull and the Waterside Workers Federation. They sent a deputation to the Vice Chancellor representing a dozen unions who called for our release. Norm Gallagher was very good on at the time and very concerned about prison conditions and was active for the destruction of C Division. The BLF got involved in that, saying this is unacceptable, it has to come down. There were building sites on the Latrobe campus because it was new and growing, and we'd sometimes, during the struggle that led to our jailing, we'd go onto the building sites and talk at Smoko.
0: Yeah.
1: We did a lot of that, like if we needed bail after a demo, you could always rely on the wharfies. Like the waterside workers were great people. Oh, God, they were good. I spoke down there several times and, you know, you'd go to the meet the union rep and they'd take you to the Smoko room and you'd say, you know, the coppers just beat us up protesting about apartheid or Vietnam or whatever it was, and we need bail money. And they'd just pass the hat round and you'd get your bail money.
0: Mm.
1: And once I was down there and there was a cargo of ice cream, and so we left not only with bail money but a whole lot of ice cream as well.
0: We have to wrap up because we could be talking to you forever, you know, Barry, but how can people get hands on your great book?
1: Well, the book is in a couple of bookshops, including the new international bookshop at the Trades Hall.
0: Yep.
1: They have copies, readings in Carlton, Brunswick Bound in Sydney Road, Brunswick, and the Pentridge shop. On the Pentridge site.
0: Which we should actually.
1: Yeah, I've got it.
0: What are your feelings about walking through that redevelopment now?
1: Well, anybody who did time, you know, a lot of people did 1 week and that kind of thing, but if you did more than a month there, I think it's a weird feeling. It's like, you see all the happy families walking around, and I would like, I hope they get to my book. I feel like going up to them and telling them, look, this is what it was really like. It's not just about the oppression, but the resistance. That's the lesson to me from it. And I would love to see a monument to the prisoners somewhere prominent, like a statue of them. Could even be a bit of socialist realism, who knows, you know, but the heroic thing of,
0: yep,
1: you know, a screw with a baton and the prisoners defending themselves and resisting. There is a plaque to the political prisoners, the draft resistors and so on.
0: The good ones, the good prisoners, as opposed to the bad prisoners.
1: Well, you know, I had mixed feelings about that plaque, to be honest. I thought, it seemed a bit self-serving, but it's more important to me that the prisoners' rebellion be recognised. We supported that rebellion. We didn't create it, but we gave it voice to the public at large. And people were pissed off that their taxpayer money was being wasted on a system that had like an 83% recidivist rate.
0: Well, surprise, surprise.
1: And that, you know, there were sadistic screws bashing people.
0: And on that note...

0: A weak solidarity Bricky team listener when those hit by the latest increase in interest rates feel a lot better in their struggle, thanks to Reserve Losses Bank Supremo Michelle Bulldust and the board, who said they know their decision is hitting people hard, but they had no choice. Michelle understands us. They were so relieved. The economy, the greatest little economic order of them all, the delicate flower that is the economy, must come first. Dollar one, people two or three or ten. And workers could help by giving up work or taking a wage cut, so they've got no one to blame but themselves. Michelle has been warning them for ages, although big economic guru Jim Chalmers Capital reckons US of the UN of the US of the world, big supremo Donald Trump or the poor, and his very, very, very close friend Zion Supremo Benjamin, not another Yahoo's invasion of evil Iran, is the problem, but Michelle and the board know it's the economy, stupid. And in the socialist minor changes to the Reserve Losses Bank Board, just how many board members represent working people? As Michelle and the board went home Tuesday wondering just how they personally will now make ends meet, because making it harder for people to make ends meet is so it will be easier for people to make ends meet. And that 2-point-something% inflation target, isn't that a bit arbitrary? After all, if wages keep rising to maintain buying power, who cares what the inflation rate is? Oh goodness, doesn't that show what an ignoramus I am? And very confused. After Michelle put the problem fairly and squarely down to workers, not enough unemployed, those employed earning too much, out comes a true blue Aussie capitalist review P1 headline, building surge fires up inflation. What? It's got nothing to do with the workers at all. That can't be right. Michelle and the board wouldn't get it wrong, and poor Lord Rupert of Wapping, so devoted to attacking the socialists day after day, agreeing with Michelle we need longer dole queues, but couldn't help himself. State of no work. Victoria hit worst jobless rate. But isn't that good? Isn't that exactly what Michelle calls for? While Michelle's predecessor, Philip Lowe Inflation, now a finance executive, told that working class body, the Institute of Public Very, Very Private Affairs, the government should be running huge surpluses and slashing spending. Indeed, all sensible economists agree government spending is a big problem and clearly can't be in any area that hurts the caring business class, as every time the government comes up with savings there, the screams from the poor affected caring business soon see the policy reversed. So clearly, savings must be made in insignificant areas of waste like education, health, public transport, housing, welfare, disability services, those repositories of waste. And Jim has also been blamed for house prices falling oh so slightly after years of complaints they were too high. So this is good, we said. Good God, no, it's a disaster. Well, the filthiest rich of who know what's good for all of us know slashing government spending is good for all of us. They are wise enough to also know there are certain areas where additional government spending is also good for all of us, and thus savings must be made in other areas. Super Yacht True Blue Aussie, a good example. See, there aren't enough berths in Brisbane to accommodate the $1 trillion super yachts expected to arrive for the 2032 Olympics. Thus, it is essential the public purse get to work to ensure they do have somewhere to berth. Now, there's a sensible use of public funds. It's only a few billion dollars. As super yacht True Blue Aussie Stephen Joy with your money explained, the filthy rich may be forced to moor at nearby islands and travel to Olympic events by helicopter or tender boat. Well, it would be silly to walk, or even sillier, catch public transport. And they can also advise government on where spending can indeed must be cut. But even better news. The latest bailout of Tasmania's Bell Bay aluminium smelter brings corporate welfare for transnational polluter Rio Tinto the planet to $5 billion of the public spending that must be cut. after David Shoebridge, as new Greens leader, declared the Greens are here to replace the Socialist Party, Jim Chalmers Capital said they would better serve the polity by targeting the Conservative parties. Jim, they are. And big Supremo Anthony Albanese also got stuck into Shoebridge for supporting the Palestinian non-land, non-people against slaughter, destruction, genocide and starvation. Anthony, in another life, a parliamentary Friends of Palestine activist, has clearly seen the error of his ways, realising the non-land, non-people are responsible for being slaughtered, destroyed, genocided and starved by existing, when Zion knows they have no right to exist. Indeed, Zionist socialist MP Josh Burns said Shoebridge's comments that we are working alongside Jewish true blue Aussies who are fighting genocide, who are speaking up for core values they hold dear, and we will continue to champion their voices to be solid allies with them was, he said, not progressive leadership, that's prejudice. Whereas the socialist support for Zion is obviously progressive leadership. Interesting to ask Anthony what has changed since he was a friend of Palestine, other than personal ambition, and metamorphising into an invertebrate. As Jim and the team came under attack over the rate rise and those claims by the filthy rich the government must slash spending on the non-filthy rich, delightful display of class solidarity by New South Wales Socialist Supremo Chris Minchie. We want to make it clear that we've been careful with public money, particularly the growth in public money, and that will continue if we're re-elected in March. Well said, Chris, well said. Nothing like hanging Comrade Jim out to dry. Although you could save even more by not turning hundreds of coppers out every time there's a whiff of a protest supporting the Palestinian non-land, non-people or opposing environmental damage, on which Chris's environmental credentials franked on Wednesday as he approved a 19-year extension of a Yan coal and rotten to the core Hunter Valley coal mine that will generate more than 800 million tonnes of greenhouse gas real figure, described by New South Wales Greens MP Sue Higginson as the largest coal mine expansion in the state's history. But she, in her myopic ignorance, ignores the safeguards applied to the approval. The coal can only be exported, for instance, to jurisdictions committed to the Paris Agreement and who will also buy extra carbon offsets like a tree at the back of Bali. And it will save 1,500 jobs. So as well as Glenn Rotten to that doing celebratory cartwheels, the Mining and Energy Union said coal remains the backbone of the economy. As long as there is demand for our coal, we should be selling it and making sure the workers and communities who produce it share in the benefits, other than the odd disbenefit like the end of life as we know it. Oh, and just how many jurisdictions that take the Paris Agreement seriously would go anywhere near coal? Only like jurisdictions, like true blue Aussie jurisdictions, which mouth their commitment and practice it through approving more and more and more fossils. At least we were saved by one environmental, indeed life as we know it, threat when US of the UN of Big Supremo Donald Trump or the poor assembled the filthiest rich of the filthy rich tech entrepreneurs who all agreed the solution to their AI rampage is, yes, self-regulation. Whoopee! Because in so many areas over so many years, self-regulation has proven to be such a runaway success story. Any wonder the filthy rich looked so pleased with themselves and Donald declared the threat of a rogue AI agents as a hoax, the greatest hoax ever, ever. Well, not quite. That honour goes to climate change, if there is such a thing. But of course, there is a direct link between AI and climate change, if there is. But given it's all a hoax, that invasion of Medicare information must also be a hoax. Thank you, Donald, for clearing that one up, or clearing up that one to be grammatically correct. One of Donald's close associates, brackets temporary, they're all temporary, the Congress Friends of True Blue Aussie chair Michael McCall to Arms, visited us and informed us it is absolutely critical Trudeau was he joins the US Army in war with China over Taiwan. It's just obvious, he said. And asked whether the increasing US Army train killer presence in Trudeau was he made Trudeau was he a target, Trudeau was he is a target, he affirmed, but didn't clarify who from. And despite all Trublowazi's claims about nuclear non-proliferation, McCall to Arms said US Ob train killer submarine stationed in Trublowazi could be carrying nuclear weapons and Trublowazi should welcome that. Oh, and he was described as a China hawk. Gee, we hadn't noticed. Finally, his secretary for train killing and being offensive, Pete Hug train killer stuff, has appointed that man of the people Elon must have more to run Project Meridian to study the future of warfare. In a train killer force, Pete says must have no fatties, no trannies, no beardos, no weirdos, no wimps, no radicals. But Pete said must be lethal. Oh, the world's in a safe place with such giant minds. Good morning.
1: And we're back. That was Kevin, and this is the week that was. We're all a little bit out of kilter here because we had such a long conversation with Barry.
2: It was a great conversation with Barry. We're currently steadily running out of time.
1: Yeah, that's right. The rope is running through our fingers. We were going to have a chat with someone about a really important event tomorrow. But we'll tell you all about it instead. There's Hands Around the Towers, a celebration of community, music, face painting, free barbecue, kids activities. That's tomorrow, 1 to 4pm, Hamsworth Street Reserve, Collingwood.
2: And that very important event to go to. Also today at 3pm, there is a data centre forum at Ivanhoe Library and Cultural Hub. That's at 378 Upper Heidelberg Road, Ivanhoe. I'm going to try to get down there myself and perhaps we'll hear some audio later in future editions of this program.
1: The socialists are having their the Broadmeadows socialists are having their election launch today. It's at 2 o'clock. It's going to be at the it's at 2 o'clock. It's at the Faulkner Senior Citizens Centre, 77 Dukes Road, Faulkner. They'd love to see you there. That's an important event.
2: That's for the launch of Sue Bolton's campaign, isn't it, for the Cedar Broadmeadows?
1: And if you're also thinking that it was important to support the fight for public housing, Punks for Public Housing are doing a fundraiser for 44 Towers at the Corner Hotel Richmond, Friday the 6th of November, that you can put in your calendar. It's going to be 4pm. They've given you lots of lead time. And the other thing that you might like to do, but it's on tomorrow at 6 o'clock at Readings, is...
2: That's Monday, Annie.
1: Yeah. Oh, Monday, not Sunday.
2: Yeah, Monday.
1: Yes, get it right, get it right.
2: That's Jeff Sparrow's doing a talk about in launch of his book, Somewhere Here, The Future's Hid. It's a biography of Lesbia Harford.
1: Yep, and you can have a yarn with him. Next week we'll play my conversation with Jeff about that book and the importance of Lesbia Harford to the local political context, but also a broader understanding of her importance within the cultural framework of Australia. It really is a wrap. We're going to go out with a song that is often spoken about in Barry York's book, A Pentridge Memoir, because that book is not just about his experience in Pentridge. It's a book about being young and politically active in Melbourne during the late 60s and 70s. And one of the influences for people at that time was Eric Burdon and the Animals.
2: And coming up next is Asia Pacific Currents.

0: After 2 years of relentless assault by hostile governments and sensationalist media, the CFMEU now faces a royal commission. Meanwhile, unions that actually defend their members, like RAFU, are fighting legislative oblivion. What can militant unionists expect as Victoria goes to election later this year?
1: Join Nigel Davies from Kaiser, Lucas Kakajanis from RAFU, and Craig Johnston, a rank-and-file CFMEU member, for a Defend the Unions, Defend the CFMEU public meeting.
0: 6 p.m. Wednesday, October the 14th, MUA Hall, Island Street, West Melbourne.
2: Defend the Unions, Defend the CFMEU is a 3CR supporter.
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3: 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I'm Giselle Hannah.
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3: 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Kieran, you've had free rein for 3 weeks. Do we still have an audience left? 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
7: Look, my primary concern is to make sure that Cookie is still listening. Look, you know, audience this, audience that. The listener I'm interested in is you, Cookie.
3: Well, listeners, I'm interested in all of you, and hopefully Kieran didn't... Oh, look, Kieran, you're actually quite brilliant. I can't maintain this joke. However, today, on today's program, we won't have our usual news from around the region, although I will say that James Barry did prepare it. It is ready to go. But we do have a long interview. We've got a speech by Vijay Prashad. He is the director of the Tricontinental Institute, and he has given a talk called The View from the Global South, and that's what our show is going to be today. But we will have news from around the region next week because, of course, James has done all of that incredible work pulling together that information from the region about the various industrial struggles. Shall we go straight into it?
7: Ah, yes. Let's all sit and listen for Vijay Prashad.
8: This is a crazy period in world history. I was trying to gamble with myself how to begin. You know, does one begin, you know, with the facts, or does one begin emotionally? And I decided that, you know, we must begin emotionally. This is a crazy period. I mean, it just is a crazy period in the history of the world. Why is it so crazy? You know, the United States and its bloc of allies, whether you call them the G7, a gang of seven, whether you call them NATO, you know, not really a military alliance, an imperialist alliance. It's not a military alliance. It's an imperialist alliance. It's a political military alliance. It's not just a security alliance. You know, these are ridiculous words. A gang of seven, the military and political imperialist NATO. These institutions are what remains in the main of US-led hyper-imperialism. These are the principal institutions. United States and its allies, Britain, they have found, including, in fact, all the European states, inclusive of Germany, they have found that they are not able to increase the GDP share of manufacturing. In Britain, it's about 8%. In Italy, it's 12%. I challenge incoming Prime Minister Andy Burnham. I challenge Andy Burnham, who prides himself on having a great understanding of economics. I challenge him to raise the share of manufacturing GDP to 9%. Where will they get the investment from? The collective West has simply found that capital has been on a long-term strike, a strike against the payment of taxation into the public exchequer. So in the United States, in most of Europe, capital has been on a tax strike for decades. You can call it politely neoliberalism, as the academics do. And I'm actually quite ashamed that as Marxists, we have used this lack of clarity term as a descriptor for this period. I mean, this is out and out capitalism, where the gangsters who control the large transnational firms have effectively fenestrated their patriotism, destroyed their quote-unquote patriotism, and decided no longer to contribute to the public exchequer. They've bankrupted their own governments and moved their money to tax havens or hedged their money or rapidly moved their money here and there so that transfer payments prevent them from having to pay tax like other honest citizens do, sometimes out of fear, sometimes out of duty. So comrades, neoliberalism is just the polite way of talking about a gangster type of capitalism. But not only have they decided no longer to put their money into the till of the public exchequer, in fact, they no longer want to invest in their own countries. Investment in the United States is just not going to happen from capital. You know, Trump has been desperate using tariffs and sanctions to go and strong arm money from outside the United States. Imagine this, he goes and finds one of the largest investment capitalists in Japan, yeah, from the SoftBank, brings him to the US and says, look, he's going to invest. This Korean man is going to invest. What about investments from US capital? Where is that Nazi, Peter Thiel? You know, they are unwilling to invest in the productive sector. At most, they are investing in artificial intelligence. UNCTAD data shows that most greenfield investment in the United States is in artificial intelligence data centers. This is not necessarily productive investment. They simply have found, because of the tax strike and the lack of investment capital into their economies, that the center of manufacturing and productive activity has moved to Asia. Not the center of finance yet, but the center of manufacturing and productive activity has moved to Asia. It's ludicrous to have a debate on the left about how do we understand China. It's a ludicrous debate. We are communists. Communists believe that communism is the actual movement of history. I don't like to debate other people about their characterizations of countries when we have the discussion like this. The fact of the matter is the center of productive and manufacturing activity has moved to Asia. The fact of the matter is, over the last 20 years, European countries have been integrating into Russia to get energy and to China to get investment capital. Even Italy joins the Belt and Road Initiative. So many former people's democracies in Eastern Europe joined the Belt and Road Initiative. Even all these countries where the Catholic hard right, Poland, Hungary, and so on, all built up by the Vatican during the last days of the USSR, that Catholic right had also decided, well, you know, we got to go to Beijing to find investment capital, not finding it in New York City or in Frankfurt or in the city of London. It just doesn't exist anymore. So this shift in the center of gravity of the world economy, shift of Europe to effectively integrate with Russia and China and then other states of the global south in Asia, perks the interest of the United States. They know that this is a serious problem. They know it's a serious problem. In the 1960s, Mao Zedong said something very insightful. He said, look, the United States understands that politically it has to control Asia. It's the largest continent demographically in area, people, etc. And it has effectively two nails under the fingernail. One of those nails is called Israel. The other nail is called Taiwan. They will poke the nail in further from the side of the West, Israel, to effectively undermine the ability of the Arab states to have any unity. And they will push the nail in from Taiwan to try to undermine China and find another causes belli to bomb China in some way. Mao said this in the late 60s, before the shift in the world economy. He probably could have seen it, but I mean, ridiculous to imagine that Mao understood what would happen economically in the world. Yeah, ridiculous. I don't think he could foresee what Deng Xiaoping had started, that train. But anyway, the point is that the United States and its allies, having actually discovered that they have lost control over production and manufacturing, one of the contradictions of quote-unquote globalization, where they basically offshored production, seeking lower wages and, you know, easier work conditions for capital. When they offshored production and they allowed technology to transfer, they basically created the basis for the center of gravity of the world production and manufacturing to move to Asia. When that happened, they had no tools to prevent it, and therefore they moved to information and military power, the two forces that they remain in control of. The West dominates information power. How quickly they are able to get even our comrades to believe that there's a genocide happening in Xinjiang Autonomous Uyghur region. Unbelievable how quickly even our comrades start to say, well, there's a genocide in Xinjiang, or even our comrades say this terrible thing is happening or that terrible thing is happening in the Sahel region of Africa. Just like this, Jacobin magazine runs an article saying Burkina Faso, all these problems, they believe that there's a genocide happening in Xinjiang Autonomous Uyghur region.

nightmares that they inherit from their earlier traumas. But no, even our comrades will say, look at that genocide, look at this terrible thing, look at that terrible, cannot stomach. Information power, they dominate it. They control the undersea cables, they control the satellites, they control the channels of information. I worked as a foreign correspondent for decades. I can tell you, covering the war in Iraq, covering the war in Syria, covering the war in Libya, covering this, that, and the other thing, it is really difficult to point out obvious facts. For instance, that the United States and France violated the terms of UN Resolution 1973 in their destruction of the Libyan state. That was a violation of UN Resolution 1973. And I must say, Russia and China should continue to hang their heads in shame for abstaining on that resolution and not vetoing it. After that resolution passed, I discussed this with ambassadors when I was covering it. And people said, yes, we made a mistake. You made a mistake. It's a terrible mistake. Not a mistake, it was a catastrophe. Because it really opened up space. The destruction of Libya created confidence in Washington to push on Ukraine. That's 2011 Libya, 2013, 14, push on Ukraine. And then push on Taiwan again. And try to destabilize the growth that was taking place in China and the exports of raw materials from Russia, particularly to Europe. Ukraine was the exact place to push. They pushed and pushed. And it's interesting because the Russian government continued to say, don't do this, don't do this. We're warning you. We're warning you, we're warning you, we're warning you. They pushed and pushed. When Russian troops enter Ukraine, Biden says the first time in world history or since 1945 that a sovereign member state of the UN has illegally invaded another state. Complete amnesia in the world press. And the fact the United States had attacked Iraq without a UN resolution, illegally attacked Iran this last year and again this year, illegally attacked, exceeded the mandate in Libya. These are all illegal wars, illegally overthrew the government of Salvador Allende, illegally overthrew the government of Jacob Arbenz, illegally overthrew the government of Mohammad Mossadegh. I mean, come off it. But the world media continued to parrot Biden's line. Yes, it's outrageous. Never ever seen anything like the Russian invasion of Ukraine. They control information, comrades, and we have done a terrible job fighting back against it. We spend more time fighting each other on our assessments of China and Russia and monastic people dancing on the head of a pin rather than fighting against imperialism with a united front. The left has been disgraceful, in my opinion, in the way we picked at each other rather than united front against imperialist information control, because they dominate. And when we go after each other, our adversaries laugh at us. They laugh at us, comrades. What does it matter whether you think China is a communist or a capitalist or whatever? Let me tell you something. The Chinese government abolished absolute poverty. I challenge a capitalist country to do that. Doesn't matter what your assessment is of China. Today, it's a lot better to be born in China than India. I can tell you that much. Okay? I don't care what you call it. But it's disgraceful how we, as people of the left, sit with our differences when we must unite in a major information struggle against the collective West. That's my first point. Second point, they have decided, as a consequence of the inability to fight off the growth of the Asian economies, and this is not just China, it's India, Indonesia, Bangladesh, Vietnam, Laos, etc., all growing at a rapid clip, yeah? With their own ups and downs, inequalities, whatever. But the point is, the West is feeling challenged by this. The second law of motion that they're sitting on is military power. 80% of global military spending annually is spent by the NATO plus countries. They have over 900 foreign military bases, over 900. Yeah, they're building new bases, northern Nigeria, Kenya, all over the world. And again, the left has not been scrupulous enough
about monitoring and exposing all of

0: this. When I first wrote a story about the largest drone base in the world, which was in Agadez, Niger, I visited there about 10 years ago. I couldn't get that story published anywhere. Nobody was interested. The largest drone base in the world was built in Agadez, Niger, by the United States. Why? They were monitoring activity across the Sahara. That base has now been removed by the popular military government in Niger, and 10 cheers to them. More cheers to them than people who have not been defending popular uprisings across Africa against imperialism. More cheers to them. Yeah, they've done something decisive. But this hyper-imperialist military buildup is really significant. The assault on Palestine is not some isolated or separate issue. The genocide on Palestine is exactly about this. The genocide on Palestine, the attack on Iran, continues to destabilize West Asia and North Africa. And look at this. Where is Egypt? Even our comrades in Algeria, the space of maneuver, despite UN resolutions and everything important, but the space of maneuver to defend the Palestinian people, limited, very limited. Where is Egypt in this? Yeah, we haven't seen Egypt in this. Iran gets attacked, Iran fights back and defeats the United States strategically. Very important for us to understand that. And changes the balance of forces in the Gulf Arab states. In fact, let me tell you something. In one part of me, just playing out a thing, had hoped that this would send such a tremor through the Gulf Arab states, which, by the way, no longer are exporters of crude petroleum. It would be an error. Qatar, for instance, has moved far up the value chain. It exports jet fuel, it exports fertilizers, it exports a number of high-cost byproducts of petroleum. So if the Iranians had put significant pressure on Qatar, they have decided already to remove the US base. Would they stop? Would the Saudis in particular stop financing the government of General Sisi in Egypt? Think of the contradictions that would emerge there and what this then means for the Palestinians and then the rump illegal Israeli state. What would this mean? The contradictions are alive and well. I don't want to harp on the scale of the violence against the Palestinians, etc. You know that. You don't need me to tell you that. I just want to make it clear that on that side of the equation, Palestine and Iran, the contradictions are alive, inclusive in Palestine. The Palestinians are back. They marched back heroically last January from Khan Yunis. They marched back to Gaza City. That was an extraordinary act of courage by the Palestinian people. They are back. We are publishing in Delhi a book by Waseem Afifa, a very fine journalist from Gaza, about our friend Osama, who is a television reporter who was held in the Auschwitz of the for the Palestinians, a terrible prison camp. It's a remarkable book of resilience, survival, and fight back, rebuilding the politics of the Palestinians inside the prisons. Ahmad al-Saddat, leader of the Popular Front for the Liberation of Palestine, 24 years in prison. Marwan Barghouti, the most popular leader of Fatah, 24 years in prison. Yeah, they have been held illegally. These are the leaders of Israel wants to destroy Palestinian politics. It won't succeed. The real issue is, will the Iranian victory send a message to Riyadh, to Doha, to Dubai, and other places that you can't continue to squash the Palestinian resistance? You can't continue to contain it. You can't continue with the Abraham Accords. I hope that the Iranian victory will destroy the Abraham Accords. In other words, normalization of these states with Israel. I'm hoping that that might be a consequence. If you watched today's funeral to Ali Khamenei, you would have seen that when each of the delegations came into the room, very cleverly, the Iranians chose a surah for that delegation. So the surah for the Palestinians was, "You are our heroes, we greet you," from the Quran. But for the Egyptians, it was Qataris and the Saudis, it was, "You have had your errors, but now you will see the path." Wow. And wow. For the Egyptians, You are basically condemned to hell. Yeah? You're condemned to hell, Sisi. You dog of, as Gaddafi would have said, you dog of the Americans. Gaddafi used to talk like that to the Saudis. That's on this side of the fence, as it were. Vicious imperialist attack. But the Iranians stood up and did something very historic. Historians later will write about this strategic victory by Iran. It is something decisive is going to open in many of your parts of the world. Many of you are in Turkey or in Palestine, in Algeria, and other. It's going to open something interesting in your part of the world. We won't see this for another few decades, I think. On the other side, the Chinese are not intervening to defend Venezuela or Cuba or Iran or anything directly. They are giving aid assistance. Some of it is very quietly, some of it is relatively openly. But they want to prevent escalation with the United States. That's the fact of the matter. The Chinese do not want to escalate with the United States. They have made it very clear in everything they've said. In one of the most recent Chinese government white papers, they said, "We have always been part of the global South and we will never leave the global South." They're not talking about, PPP, medium income or anything. Comrade Sungur, when they say, "We will always be in the global South," they don't mean in terms of indicators of economics. They mean politically. They mean it politically. It's interesting. And I tend to take that at face value. I don't think there's any necessity for the Chinese to abandon the global South and form a G2 with the United States. United States is anyway not, doesn't have any appetite for G2. There was a section of the Communist Party of China's more right of center wing, which believed that there could be the formation of a G2, that in China you could have some sort of soft Gorbachev appear, and this Chinese Gorbachev and American president could form a G2. I think by now, fortunately, thanks to Xi Jinping's leadership, it's becoming very clear in China that the G2 position was an illusion. Yeah, the United States is interested in G1, the US as the primary power. And they don't want to share power with China. They are under a great delusion that the hyper-imperialist bloc will prevail in this great, historical struggle with the rest of the world. So, comrades, if you look at military power, United States and its allies by far have the capacity to destroy all of us. In fact, if we were all sitting in the room, we should have somebody standing outside watching for some drones. Very convenient drone strike, and we're all gone. They don't care. What do they care if they wipe us all out? They'll celebrate. So they have the capacity to do that, but they don't have the capacity to govern the world. That is the crucial fact. They can bomb Iran, they can destroy a city, they cannot put even one soldier on the ground. The other day, Trump was sitting with some rough riders, some cosplay rough riders. They were wearing rough rider costumes as if Trump was Teddy Roosevelt. He had just spoken with the AI version of Teddy Roosevelt. Most ridiculous clip that I got on YouTube and watched. Most ridiculous thing. He's talking to AI. It almost felt like he thought he was talking to Teddy Roosevelt. But anyway, photograph with him with these rough rider costumed men behind him. Not one of those people wants to go and fight the Iranians on the ground. They don't even want to go and fight the Cubans on the ground. They don't want to fight, definitely not the Chinese. United States cannot actually invade a country. They couldn't hold Afghanistan against the Taliban, comrades. They couldn't defeat the Taliban. How are they going to fight the Chinese or even smaller, the Iranians? Forget it. The Iranians, those shepherds, were firing at the drones and the planes. They were bringing the guns out and firing. I don't know if you saw those clips. They came and talked and said, "I shot the plane down." Unlikely, but they at least went out there with their guns. Imagine some farm boys from Iowa running through the Iranian countryside, totally confused, not sure why they are there, and these shepherds firing at them. Not a very comfortable situation, as they used to say in the United States, not a good vibe. A very bad vibe for these poor fellows. You can feed them with Captagon, which is the drug of choice now for war. I still feel that they would just be crying to go back home. United States' overwhelming power to destroy cities can't govern the world. We have an enormous opportunity as the left. If we are clever, If we don't tear each other apart, we have a historical opportunity. We must defend the processes of national liberation leftism that exist in the world, including in the Sahel states, Burkina, Mali, Niger. I spent 2 months there.
1: That was Vijay Prashad. He is the executive director of the Tricontinental Institute, and he was speaking about the view from the global south. This is Asia Pacific Currents. Just going to go to some community announcements.
2: Did you know that Western Sahara is Africa's last colony? The issue of Western Sahara was raised in the Eddie Mabo case referencing Terra Nullius. Western Sahara is illegally occupied by Morocco. Indigenous Sahrawis are denied their right to self-determination. France continues to veto United Nations human rights observation in Western Sahara. Sahrawi people are being killed by Israeli drones. Like to learn more? Become informed. Become an Australia Western Sahara Association member at awsa.org.au. Australian Western Sahara Association is a 3CR supporter. Mm-hmm.

0: end of another Asia Pacific Currents for this week here on Community Radio 3CR. Thanks for tuning in. We will be back next Saturday with more news and current affairs from the Asia Pacific region. Any announcements, any events this week that we need to let listeners know about?
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0: And I understand that our good friend Pauline Hanson is somewhere in the Geelong region this weekend. 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
1: There is indeed. 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
0: So get yourself involved in that if you can. I'm going to go out with some community announcements, but coming up next is Palestine Remembered. 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
9: Fasih, welcome again. Ahlan wa sahlan.
10: Ahlan fiqh. Thank you so much.
9: I'm starting to feel that you are a co-presenter, not a guest. Maybe you should consider joining the program.
10: Okay, I'll think about this. Maybe then, next year.
9: Well, now I have witnesses okay. on radio that you promised me to join the program next year.
10: Okay.
9: I will remind you. Meanwhile, yeah. Let's go back to part 5 of our interview. Fasih, I want to start from June 1982, when Israel invaded South Lebanon and besieged Beirut. You were in Beirut and you remained in Beirut during the entire siege. Take me through one of the days of the siege.
10: Well, first of all, there is no routine in the siege. Every day has something. But for me, the main thing was looking for water.
9: There was no running water to your apartment?
10: No running water, not just to drink, even to wash, to have like shower or bath or like something.
9: How did you survive?
10: People eventually managed to find water. For example, one of the photos I took, it's about people filling water from a pipe in the middle of the road. From this pipe was hit by Israeli shells.
9: And they were with they so were the filling water from the water as it springs out of that
10: spring
9: destroyed
10: out, or like it becomes
9: from
10: like
9: the lake
10: a small lake of drinking water.
9: And they were filling with their empty bottles and gallons.
10: Exactly.
9: What about for you? Would you just take your empty bottles and go anywhere, go somewhere?
10: Well, I was living next to the American University of Beirut, mm-hmm. just very close. And American University of Beirut, they have water. Strange, like, okay. You don't know how, like, they divide, like, this other places.
9: They have their own facilities. Yeah, I don't know how.
10: Anyway, I'd go and fill the bottles of water and put them in there.
9: So apart from water, was there electricity?
10: No electricity at all.
9: Okay. They also destroyed
10: the... There's no electricity. No, we don't think about electricity. Food, also there was shortage of food, but you know the PLO that was organizing the food, and I don't know how they were getting aid. The food from resources, maybe UN or something, or UNICEF.
9: Mm.
10: And so we were put them in stores. I was responsible for one of the stores.
9: You also told me that you took a fascinating pictures of boys swimming.
10: Yeah, and other things, like more water, like more rockets, more waters, and the water feel like, because when you bump, you make the bumps make a hole.
9: Yeah.
10: And then the water fill the hole.
9: So it becomes like a swimming pool.
10: And children swim, and I have photos as well, even soldiers, fighters. They were
9: enjoying their time in the swimming pool.
10: I have some of those photos as well taken.
9: PLO facilities and buildings and offices became immediate target. What did they do? Did they leave the offices and find other places, or did they stay, or what happened?
10: Well,
9: including Filistin Thawra magazine.
10: Filistin Thawra magazine, the building, it was really bombed. And we moved before it was bombed to Alhambra.
9: Did the magazine continue publishing?
10: Yes, of course. We moved to Alhambra. The offices moved to Alhambra, while the printing facilities stayed at its place.
9: And because the printing facility is in the basement, so it's...
10: Yeah,
9: safer.
10: It's safe, yeah.
9: So for you, would you go to Alhambra or to the old building?
10: No, to Alhambra. No one goes to the old building. I remember I visited the old building. You know, during the siege or bombing or something, you can have like few hours or maybe a few days without really heavy bombing or something.
9: Well, you can.
10: Shelling a little bit here, a little bit. So you know, with the practice, you know that, okay, now it's safe to go and move. So I went to the old offices, and I saw the destruction in the building. On the floor, I saw two boxes of slides, transparency, and the slides, they were ornament, tatriz, Palestinian clothes,
9: embroidery,
10: yeah.
9: And did you take them? Did you keep them?
10: Yeah, I took them, and until now I have them with my collection, my archive.
9: Mm. So they are in your possession until today?
10: Yes.
9: In Syria?
10: Yeah. In Syria.
9: Are you thinking of bringing them to Australia?
10: Yeah, next month I'm going. I hope that I will bring all those photos, including the siege of Beirut's photos. And
9: now, during the siege, Palestinians from the southern camps were internally displaced inside Beirut. Did you see some of them around? Did you see the process of internally displacement of Palestinians as it happened?
10: Of course. I was between all the civilian, Palestinian civilian in where we moved to Alhambra from Fakhani. But when I go sometimes to visit the office or we go to take photos, I see the fighters as well.
9: In parallel with the heroic resistance of fighters, Lebanese and Palestinian fighters during the bombardment and besiege of Beirut, another form of heroic work was done on the ground, and it took the form of humanitarian aid work. I also know that you were not only an eyewitness about that, you were yourself one of those workers on the ground. Tell me more about that.
10: Yeah, I found myself like one of those people giving aid. So I don't know how, like, I have the key for the storage and things coming, and I put them in the storage and giving to the people.
9: So it wasn't like in a meeting, and then we'll allocate the tasks, and then you put your hand up, and then... It just happened.
10: Yeah, and I remember, if you know, do you know Roja Assaf?
9: Roja Assaf?
10: Yeah, the theater director in
9: of
10: Lebanon.
9: Course.
10: He was responsible on one of that, also like aid stores.
9: Distribution.
10: Yeah, in Alhamra, but the other side of Alhamra.
9: Also, before the interview, you told me that there were new vendor or selling markets that evolved on the sidewalks of some of the streets in Beirut.
10: Yes, Alhamra Street became one of the popular markets. It was a fancy, similar to Chapel Street.
9: And there were street vendors everywhere.
10: Yes.
9: Selling what?
10: Selling anything that maybe they find. Or
9: food, like, or drinks, yeah, or clothes.
10: Yeah, mainly food.
9: You volunteered, basically, to allocate aid to these internally displaced people. And you also maintained your work in the magazine.
10: Yeah, yeah. Because the magazine, it's every day, like, it takes maybe from my time 2-3 hours. Not that much. Yeah. Mm. After everyone write their articles and put them together and send them to the printing. But my time, I was really free during the day.
9: Did you also put your cameraman hat on and document life during the siege?
10: That's what I was doing. Yeah, this is my main things I was doing. Documenting, if you can say, the demographical change in of Beirut.
9: Mm. Also the contrast, the people, yeah. To see a city like a street like Alhamra,
10: yeah,
9: now changed drastically with exactly. Popular markets around.
10: That's what I was really.
9: The contrast.
10: Yeah, yeah, yeah. Well, that was the main things I was targeting. You know, how this like rich street becomes like a popular people for a place for people
9: vendors.
10: To come and sit and eat and drink and sleep and.
9: But what about carrying a camera in times of war? Bring you? You're laughing. Tell me.
10: You remind me of something happened at the street of Alhamra as
9: Tell
10: well.
9: Tell me.
10: So I was walking with my my camera
9: around your neck,
10: around my neck, and suddenly a car, military car, stopped with two fighters. They came toward me, and they started punching me.
9: Out of the blue, with no introduction.
10: Exactly. What I was worried is to keep the camera safe.
9: You were more worried about the camera?
10: Yeah. So to the degree, because I was thinking about the camera, I didn't feel their punching. their punishment.
9: And they didn't say anything?
10: No one said. Not me and not them. It lasted maybe 30 seconds.
9: Okay.
10: And they went back to the car and they left.
9: So you just got beaten, certainly because you had a camera around your neck.
10: Yeah. So I'm a journalist, photographer, and they are fighters. Maybe there's something between journalism and fighters.
9: Mm. During the siege and the bombardment and the shelling and the killing and the shortage of food and the shortage of water, and while you were in the middle of all that, did it cross your mind that maybe I should flee for my life, flee for my safety, leave Beirut? Yes.
10: No, impossible.
9: Mm.
10: It's not.
9: Didn't even come to your mind.
10: No, not at all.
9: Mm.
10: It was everything was running smoothly.
9: Okay. No.
10: Like, why I should like leave?
9: Because you could die, for example.
10: Actually, we were not thinking about dying. Amazing.
9: Mm.
10: It was not in my, I didn't never like thought about I will die now or something. Mm. I was doing everything. Yeah, I was jumping between giving aid, documenting the situation in Beirut.
9: Going to the magazine.
10: Yeah, okay, the layout of the magazine, printing, and looking after the process of... Like
9: looking for water.
10: Water.
9: So you were in the middle of
10: Also, something reminded me of, not just water, and I was also like flirting with a beautiful Palestinian girl, and she was really amazing. Until now, I remember her. She was living next to our building, where office it was.
9: So that you were really busy.
10: Very busy.
9: And therefore death didn't come to your mind.
10: Yeah, no. Do you know? I really now, while you are interviewing me, I think that was a fantastic period of my life.
9: Wow.
10: Yeah. Even though, like, we had, like, this journalist, crazy. The Israeli shelling the Malab,
9: stadium.
10: Where where our office there, fire. And he just, like, as soon as they stop, Fasih, let's go. So we drive the car immediately and told him, no, look, let's wait a little bit. So, no, let's go now. And we see the fire. And some fighters, they just came out from their
9: tunnels.
10: Whatever they
9: basement.
10: Were hiding or like sheltering. So amazing.
9: 4 weeks ago at an event I organized, we screened a documentary by Al Jazeera English about a hotel that became a hub for Western journalists in Beirut. And you were there in that event, and you shared with us also your personal memories with that particular hotel. What was the name of that hotel?
10: Yeah, Commodore Hotel.
9: Mm.
10: Yeah, that was amazing, in Alhambra. Frequently I was visiting this hotel. Because also there was a filmmaker, her name is Jocelyn Saab. She was staying there, and I was part of the crew. Like making documentary film.
9: Mm.
10: And so I was visiting her at the hotel, and all those journalists, Western journalists,
9: stayed in that hotel. And therefore the place became safe.
10: Yeah, yeah. So the journalists, they go up to the roof when the Israelis started bombing Beirut. And I remember I was there, and I have a photo. All, because it was summer, all the journalists, all, they are topless with the jeans. And I have this amazing photo, like all like pointing and looking at the sky, and I took the photo of them, maybe around 15-16 journalists. By the way, Robert Fisk was one of them.
9: Fasih, I also know that during the siege, there was a visitor that came to Beirut from Syria to look for you. Who was that visitor?
10: I feel sorry.
9: Tell
10: my
9: me.
10: My father.
9: Came to Beirut?
10: My father
9: in the
10: came,
9: middle of.
10: Yeah, came from northeast Syria. To
9: from
10: Beirut,
9: Hasek, yeah?
10: To check out about his son, if he's still alive or not.
9: Can you imagine what went through the minds of your parents during the bombardment of a city that they have a son in?
10: Yeah, I think it was really hard for them. There was no any way to communicate with them. So they couldn't really know, they don't have any idea about what's happening to me.
9: And also, even if you wanted to tell them that you were okay, you had no means of reaching them.
10: I cannot, yeah.
9: Because Beirut was completely isolated.
10: No communication, no water, nothing.
9: So during the invasion, the Israeli invasion of Beirut now, where were you and what were you doing?
10: Now, during the... Ah, that's really fantastic that you mentioned that. Well, I woke up early morning on the sound of Israeli jet bombing Beirut. I was in my room on the roof. So I have to go run down to find the shelter. But after that, when the Israeli army started to capture Beirut, after maybe a few days. So I was still taking photo and documenting. And they were passing in the same street, the tanks and Israeli soldier. I can see them from the rooftop. of my the building where I live, and I was taking photo from the rooftop, and then I decided to go down and take photo from the exactly close to them. So I was taking photo, and I have this also amazing photo of the Israeli soldiers filling their canteen with water. And also I have another photos like the, you can feel they are really panic and tired and sleeping on the ground in the corner of the streets. And I have...
9: So you came to close encounter?
10: Yes. To the degree I was maybe 10 meters away from the soldiers.
9: And you didn't think that this could be...
10: I didn't not think, but my neighbor, he told me, come here. He called me. Now look, you are a Syrian and you take a photo of the soldier, maybe they will arrest you. And I... That moment, I put the camera aside, so there is no photographer. I am not a photographer anymore. Halas, I don't want to. So I was, after that, I put the camera inside the house, and then I went walking. And the funny things also, the people in Beirut, they started like watching, coming out and looking and watching the Israeli soldier, Israeli soldier. And
9: so it was unusual,
10: unusual
9: scene. And they came out to...
10: And everyone pretend that they are not really a military, they don't have any relation to like weapons or being like fighting or something. They wear shorts and like walking.
9: We're just enjoying our life in Beirut.
10: And the soldiers, the Israeli soldiers, standing in the corners, and they really, they don't just look at the people.
9: How surreal is this scene?
10: Yeah.
9: That the soldiers were maybe more frightened. The soldiers were more frightened by the civilians.
10: Yeah, yeah. I can see that. And I know, I remember it. And I have this feeling as well. And I was walking without camera. No.
9: So here you're talking after the PLO had left.
10: They would not have been able to enter Beirut if the PLO was in Beirut. After they left, they entered Beirut.
9: Which means that photo with the Israeli soldier was your very last photo you took as a journalist?
10: Exactly.
9: Unbelievable.
10: As a photojournalist, I stopped after that.
9: So let's reverse a few days before when PLO left Beirut.
10: Hmm.
9: Arafat wanted to bid farewell. To say ma'a salama to his own people.
10: Yeah.
9: And he took a tour in the refugee camps and parts of Beirut, and you were there.
10: Well, because I'm close to the circle of Yasser Arafat, so I knew that Yasser Arafat is going to come to this location. So I went. There was maybe two, three photographers only. And he was like sitting in an office, and the photographer, his photographer was blocking the door. And I shouted on him, leave me! And Yasser Arafat looks like he gave him maybe a sign to leave, let me go inside. And he looked at me. So I pointed the camera toward Yasser Arafat, and Yasser Arafat looked at me, saying, like he's saying, okay, take what you want. So I took this amazing photo. But why I like this photo as well, because he was sitting in front of a poster I designed for the Land Day.
9: So in one picture, you had the leader of the revolution, and in the background, a poster of Yom al-Ard, the Land Day that you designed for Palestine Thawra.
10: Yeah. That's why I really admire this photo.
9: If you wanted to plan something like this,
10: it wouldn't happen.
9: Impossible.
10: Yeah, amazing.
9: And that was the only time you came to close encounter to Arafat.
10: Exactly. And I noticed it after I took the photo. I said, I designed this.
9: This is my poster.
10: Yeah.
9: This was a picture that really resonated with me. It's really iconic, where Arafat... the smiling face of Arafat was not smiling.
10: Yeah.
9: He was also strong.
10: Yes.
9: He was not broken. But you can tell that on his face there were a million questions.
10: I think this photo and the expression of Yasser Arafat, no one took it. Because me only, in front of him, sitting, waiting to go to the unknown.
9: I've seen hundreds of pictures of Arafat, and he knows there are cameras in the room, and he poses, he smiles, he makes the victory sign. This one, it looked like he did not pose for the camera.
10: His mind was not there.
9: And you took some iconic pictures of the crowds, the families, the fighters, the streets, not just the leader.
10: Yes, yes. What was really fascinating, the people who were saying goodbye to the fighters. So the expression on their faces, families, young, old people, a mother, yeah, saying bye to her son. Even politicians. I remember Walid Jamblat. I took a lot of photo of him. He was with the main editor of Palestina Thawra.
9: In our event that we organized in December last year, under the title The Last Hours, where you showed exclusive photography, you also told me about graffiti on the wall, Ayub.
10: Yeah.
9: Who was Ayub?
10: Well, Ayub was... No, nobody knows who was Ayub. Ayub was putting graffiti in at Alhambra Street, full of Ayub's
9: signature
10: he writes sentence.
9: Like what? Do you remember anything?
10: I don't remember, but I have took photos of a close photo to the what he was writing.
9: And Ayub is a biblical name, Job. Ayub is also a symbol and or metaphor of sabr, patience, endurance. Mm-hmm. So that could be entire city could be Ayub.
10: Because
9: Beirut sabrat sabr Ayub.
10: Fantastic.
9: Also, one of the pictures that really fascinated me was a woman carrying her baby on her left arm and covering him or her with a newspaper to
10: make a shade for her baby. Yeah, that's
9: right.
10: And
9: when I asked you about this newspaper, you told me that...
10: That was the last edition of Palestine, a Thawra newspaper, which I contributed to its existence.
9: All this exclusive, iconic photography collections, what did you do with them? Did you think of selling some of them to newspapers and make a bit of money?
10: All the journalists, they were making money except me.
9: You obviously have no money in your brain when it comes to...
10: I wasn't thinking about money. Amazing. I was just like taking photos and collecting them until now and store them until now.
9: So you
10: without
9: have...
10: doing anything with them.
9: How lucky are we that we did an exhibition at least here in Melbourne about some of them?
10: Yeah, exhibition of maybe 20 pieces for 2 hours. That was good.
9: among hundreds of them.
10: Yeah, but there was it was good actually. Good, like, maybe it's a good try to test the audience what they think about this kind of photo.
9: And how do you think the exhibition was received?
10: Well, amazing. I like it. But everyone, I hear like maybe 5-6 people there said waiting for the book to be published about this.
9: Now, this has to come to reality.
10: It has.
9: And
10: but,
9: if it happens, I have to have percentage.
10: No, I'm not going to do it.
9: Well, Fasih, we have come to the end of the fifth episode of a series of interviews that we thought that we will have maybe 10 minutes interview, but we ended up speaking for 150 minutes. So I will give you the last minute or so to say what you want, and it doesn't have to be a response to a question. The mic is yours.
10: Yeah, actually what you did with me in those interviews, not just like my experience in Beirut, invasion of Beirut, but you took me to my ancestors. I felt somehow, even though I felt the pain that my father and auntie went through, but now I feel more connected to my father and his history because of these interviews.
9: Thanks for fixing, Auntie. I think you've overdone it in a French style.
10: Auntie.
9: But thank you. I feel like ending the interview with a cheerful song like كسرت الخيزراني. Well, I'm not going to translate the lyrics. فصيح, go.
10: You done it too. tell you something. Mm-hmm. I think the way that you were engaging made it possible.
9: Well, on this note, Fasih, I sincerely thank you for opening your memory and your heart and windows to landscapes to your journey to me and to our friends and maybe family members and to the listeners into your life and your family history. Thank you so much. And this is the end of this week's episode of Palestine Remembered. Until we meet next week, this is Yusuf Al-Rimawi wishing you the best of time and salam.

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1: Hello, my name is Roslyn Peters. I came from Yalata. I'm interested in this meeting. I went to like 3 meetings, and this one here is number 4 for me. And I enjoyed it and learning from other people, interesting things about nuclear waste. And this, look at waste, nuclear waste, the nuclear thing at Merrylinga there. They've been destroy a beautiful land. And then they're trying to put a waste there, but we say no, enough is enough. We don't need it happening like that. Already people are sick from